and their contributions to American music are significant. For Moravians, music was essential to everyday life. It was used for worship, education, celebrations, and all aspects of daily living. A fascinating Moravian figure in colonial classical music is John Antes. Born in 1740 near Philadelphia, he was a talented composer, violinist, and instrument maker, whose life took an extraordinary turn when he was sent to Egypt to be a missionary. While there, he was captured, tortured, and imprisoned. The ordeal left him physically scarred but spiritually strong. This is Loveliest Emmanuel by John Antes, performed by Boston Baroque with soprano Cindy Acedon, Martin Perlman conducting.

Two hymns by Moravian composer John Antes. Go, Congregation, Go! Surely He Hath Borne Our Griefs, featuring soprano Charlene Offsager and the Bach Festival Choir and Orchestra of Winter Park, under the direction of John Sinclair. Before that, Boston Baroque performed Loveliest Emmanuel, with soprano Cindy Acedon, Martin Perlman conducting. In 1756, Benjamin Franklin wrote that the Moravians had very fine music in the church. While in Egypt, John Antes sent Benjamin Franklin some of his chamber music. Here's the first movement of his String Trio No. 2 in D minor, performed by the American Moravian Chamber Ensemble.

Music by John Antes, the first American-born composer of chamber music, and a Moravian. That was the first movement of his String Trio No. 2 in D minor, performed by the American Moravian Chamber Ensemble. You're listening to Vienna in the Wilderness, the Moravian Sound. Trombone choirs in Moravian communities were used to announce births, deaths, and for special events. In 1785, a shipment of musical instruments from Germany arrived in Salem, and it included three sonatas for trombones by a composer simply named Cruz. Nothing is known about the composer. This is one of the trombone sonatas from 1785 by Cruz, performed by the Los Angeles Philharmonic Trombone Ensemble.

The Los Angeles Philharmonic Trombone Ensemble played a sonata for trombone choir by a Moravian composer named Cruz, about whom very little is known. David Moritz Michael came to America in 1795 and transformed the musical life of the Moravians in Pennsylvania. He revitalized Bethlehem's Collegium Musicum and conducted what might have been the first performance of Haydn's creation in America. In 1809, he composed The Water Journey, a divertimento designed to be played outdoors with musicians performing on a boat. The music depicts different stages of a journey on the water. This is an excerpt from The Water Journey by David Moritz Michael, performed by the Pacific Classical Winds.

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0: Music depicting different stages of a journey on the water that was designed to be played outdoors with musicians performing on a boat. Selections from The Water Journey by David Moritz Michael, performed by the Pacific Classical Winds. We'll return to Vienna in the Wilderness, the Moravian Sound, in just a moment.
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0: Welcome back to Vienna in the Wilderness, the Moravian Sound. I'm Mylita Melton. Moravian composer Johann Friedrich Peter was one of the finest composers in early America. He added a high level of European training and craftsmanship to colonial American music. His six Salem quintets are some of the earliest and most sophisticated chamber works written in America. This is Peter's Quintet No. 5 in B-flat major, performed by the American Moravian Chamber Ensemble.

The American Moravian Chamber Ensemble performed the Quintet No. 6 in E-flat major by Johann Friedrich Peter, one of his six Salem quintets and some of the earliest and most sophisticated chamber works written in America. On June 18, 1783, North Carolina's governor declared July 4th as the date to celebrate American independence. With only a few days to prepare, Johann Friedrich Peter compiled the Psalm of Joy for the first known celebration of American independence with music. Peter's Psalm of Joy is a cantata-like work with parts for soloist, chorus, orchestra, trombone choir, and the congregation. Here are several selections from the Psalm of Joy, performed by the Peabody College Madrigalians and members of the Nashville Symphony Orchestra. Malcolm Johns conducting.

Selections from the Psalm of Joy, compiled by Johann Friedrich Pater for the first celebration of American independence with music, held in Salem, North Carolina, July 4, 1783. It was a simple worship service, giving thanks for peace and unity returning to the land. Malcolm Johns led the Peabody College Madrigalians and members of the Nashville Symphony Orchestra. Another important figure in early American music was David Tannenberg, the leading organ builder of his time. In 1800, he built a large, complicated instrument for the Moravian Church in Salem. It was used for over a century before being replaced, stored, and forgotten. But Moravians are preservationists. The organ was rediscovered and lovingly restored. The dedication concert was held March 19, 2004. Organist Peter Sykes performed several preludes by Christian Latrobe, a Moravian composer who was acquainted with Franz Joseph Haydn and the only Moravian composer to receive wide recognition outside the church during his lifetime. Here are two of Latrobe's preludes performed on the restored Tannenberg organ.

0: Two preludes by Christian Latrobe. Organist Peter Sykes performed the two preludes by Christian Latrobe on the restored David Tannenberg organ dating from 1800. The Moravian colonists in North Carolina and Pennsylvania brought classical music from the European tradition to colonial America, where they lovingly transformed it into a sophisticated body of work that became uniquely American. It's a national treasure to discover and explore. Thanks for joining me for Vienna in the Wilderness, the Moravian Sound. I'm Mylita Melton.
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4: It's time for another edition of Innovations here on WCLV, the program that brings you music by Northeast Ohio composers. 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I'm Mark Sotola, your host, and tonight we'll be hearing music by Stephen T. Griebling, Frederick Lissauer, Tom Lopez, and Daniel McCarthy. We begin with music recently sent to us by Akron composer Stephen T. Griebling, six miniatures in Slavic style. In a performance by Mio Arai. The six miniatures, all dance-oriented, are Snap Dance, Mazurka, Moreska, Saraband, Sardana, and Chardash.

A performance by Mio Arai of music by Stephen T. Griebling, 6 miniatures in Slavic style, from a Cleveland Composers Guild concert given at Cleveland State University in October of 2018. That's our opening work on today's edition of Innovations. We're next going to hear from Frederick Lissauer, Shaker Heights composer, who in 1991 undertook a setting of Matthew Arnold's famous poem Dover Beach, which was originally published in 1867. Frederick Lissauer made his setting in 1991, and we're going to hear it in a performance from a Cleveland Composers Guild concert given at Christ Episcopal Church in Shaker Heights in November of 1995 with soprano Eileen Moore and pianist Christine Hill.

Music of Frederick Lissauer, a setting of Dover Beach made in 1991 by Mr. Lissauer, a Shaker Heights composer. The Cleveland Composers Guild concert of November 15, 1995 was where that performance took place, at Christ Episcopal Church, with soprano Eileen Moore and pianist Christine Hill. We have another work by Frederick Lissauer, two tapestries for piano and strings, piano and three string instruments. Moderno and All'Antica are the two sections, and we'll hear a performance by Karen Harrell, violin, Lisa Boyko, viola, Alan Harrell, cello, and Amy Tarantino, piano.

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1: This hour, his Opus 36, written about 2001 and 2002. We heard a performance that featured violinist Karen Harrell, violist Lisa Boyko, cellist Alan Harrell, and pianist Amy Tarantino, recorded in January of 2008. You're listening to Innovations, and we're going to have music next by Oberlin composer Tom Lopez. This is a work for solo flute called Epas Pointille, and we'll hear it played by Kathleen Chastain from a recording made at a Cleveland Composers Guild concert in September of 2002.

Music of Tom Lopez. We heard Epas Pointil for solo flute with tape recording. Mr. Lopez, a longtime Oberlin composer involved in electronic music. We heard Kathleen Chastain performing with a tape provided by the composer. From a concert given by the Cleveland Composers Guild at Cleveland State University's Drinko Recital Hall in September of 2002. We're going to finish now on tonight's edition of Innovations with the third of three chamber symphonies by Daniel McCarthy, Akron composer, written for the Cleveland Chamber Symphony and clarinetist Christina Belial. It is actually the third work for a soloist and chamber group by Mr. McCarthy. This work is in six movements: Prelude, Holy Ghost, A Voice in the Dark, Tanzmusik, Interlude, Nebulon, and Finale. Kimberly Cole is the clarinetist in this performance, and the Interlochen faculty chamber players are conducted by Stephen Ward. Chamber Symphony No. 3 for clarinet and orchestra by Daniel McCarthy.

0: Chamber Symphony No. 3 for Clarinet and Orchestra by Daniel McCarthy. We heard clarinetist Kimberly Cole and the Interlochen Faculty Chamber Players conducted by Stephen Ward. And that's it for Innovations tonight on WCLV. The program that brings you music by Northeast Ohio composers is brought to you thanks to support from the Bascom Little Fund and the cooperation of the Cleveland Composers Guild. I'm your host and producer, Mark Satola. I hope you liked what you heard tonight, enough that you will return next week for another edition of Innovations right here on WCLV, your classical companion.
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0: Oh, great. Good afternoon, everyone. I have been waiting 3 years to do that, and it feels really good. Thank you, Dan. Hello, and welcome to Playhouse Square. Oh, I'm sorry. Welcome to the City Club of Cleveland at Playhouse Square. That's my revenge to Dan Malthrop. Where we, City Club, are devoted to conversations of consequence that help democracy thrive. It is Tuesday, the 28th of April. We say it the other way around, where I come from. And I'm Craig Hassel, President and CEO of Playhouse Square, and Dan Malthrop's landlord. And I'm so proud to introduce today's forum, which is the Leonard Ronis Transportation and Planning Forum, as part, as Dan said, of the City Club's America 250 Ohio series. Throughout the year, and in partnership with the America 250 Ohio Commission, City Club will host conversations to commemorate America's 250th birthday and its freedom from the United Kingdom. That was not in my notes. I added that bit. I apologize to all the British people in the audience, but, you know, the Americans won. Okay. For April, our state of Ohio is celebrating all things transportation. And today, we'll uncover the hidden history of the Greyhound bus and its role in the Great Migration. When the Great Migration began in the early 20th century, there were very few fully established intercity bus lines to move travelers across the nation. In 1930, the US bus industry underwent a massive consolidation and the Greyhound Corporation was born. Bus travel was the most affordable and accessible way of transport, much easier and more affordable than train or plane, offering a different kind of experience for millions and millions of passengers every year. Cities like Cleveland, Detroit, Chicago, and Pittsburgh saw a new wave of neighbors. In Cleveland, our very own Greyhound bus station sits cheek by jowl with Playhouse Square and opened in 1948 amid the second Great Migration. For so many, entering that streamlined modern building right here in downtown Cleveland was the first step to a promising new life in northeastern Ohio. And thanks to our speaker today, this history will be honored. Robert Louis Brandon Edwards, or as Dan likes to call him, Robert Three Names. Apologies, Robert. Is an architectural designer, historian, and preservationist, and a really lovely fellow to boot. He's also a doctoral candidate in preservation in the Graduate School of Architecture, Planning and Preservation at Columbia University. His work focuses on the architecture of the second wave of the Great Migration. It's very specific. The spaces, built environments, and vehicles essential to the experience of the journey north. When Playhouse Square acquired the Greyhound Terminal, I was determined that we firstly respected the architecture of this landmark building. And so we vow and have vowed publicly to preserve and restore the building to its original glory. That, yeah, deserves a round of applause. And secondly, I was really keen that we respected the social history of the building, hence our partnership with Robert, who came to us completely out of the blue via the mayor's office. And it's a great story, which I hope he'll tell. This partnership has already been a wonderful one to Playhouse Square, and there is more to come. We made arrangements with Robert for him to store his vintage 1947 Greyhound bus, yes, he has one, at the bus station, which is now being painstakingly restored, which is very exciting. The goal is to create an installation, an interactive museum experience, to share the stories of the everyday travelers and the Clevelanders who shaped our communities. You'll hear more about this and the Great Migration shortly. Managing the conversation and also joining us on stage is Mordecai Cargill, co-founder and creative director of Third Space Action Lab, a grassroots research, strategy and design cooperative dedicated to creative place-based solutions to complex problems. But more importantly, Mordecai is part of Dan Malthrop's book club, and so am I. And he has read all the books, just saying. Except one, maybe. The last one, but we'll move on. Before we begin, though, quick reminder of our live stream audience who are listening right now. If you have any questions during the Q&A portion of the forum, you may text it to 330-541-5794. That's 330-541-5794. And our lovely staff will try to work into the program. Also, I meant to say to Dan's earlier comment before the live stream, I will pledge $2,500 to the campaign, Dan, And Noel will follow up. I feel completely boxed in. So you got me. Now, thank you. I would like that match, though, by somebody in the room today, please. Thank you. Now, please, everyone, please welcome Robert Louis Brandon Edwards and Mordecai Cargill.
1: Thank you, gentlemen.
2: Wow. I am so excited. One, that Craig is finally in his seat. And and more importantly, to be here on stage with my main man, Robert Louis Brandon Edwards. So before we really get into the work, I want to start where I always start, with a soul check. I want you to answer a series of questions. Where are you from? Where are your people from? And what routes did they travel to get where you grew up? And I'll start, mm-hmm. just to give you a taste of how this goes. My paternal great-grandfather, and also my namesake, Elkanah Mordecai Cargill, fun fact, we share a birthday 100 years apart. His story begins in Oriente, Cuba, and then he leaves Cuba and goes to Kingston, Jamaica. My dad grows up in Kingston, and then he comes to the States to go to college at Howard. Then he leaves D.C. and finds his way to Cleveland, where he meets my mom, who's a Cleveland native. But her parents are from Brinkley, Arkansas. And my my granddaddy, Nate Terrell, comes back from the Korean War and takes his young bride from Brinkley, Arkansas to Cleveland in 1954. He arrives here in 1954. And his first and only job here in Cleveland was as a diesel mechanic foreman at the Greyhound station. So this work that you've embarked upon is deeply personal.
1: Yeah.
2: And as a friend and a co-conspirator, collaborator, I have immense gratitude for the work that you have been doing and will continue to do. But I've already said a little bit too much, so let's step back. Robert, where are you from? Where are your people from? Okay. And what routes did they travel to get there?
3: So I'm from New York. I'm from Harlem. I'm a product of the Great Migration. This photo here is a photo of my grandmother, my mother, and my aunt, right after they migrated, when they arrived in New York. And that's my mother. I'm getting emotional because products of migration, immigration, they stand on the backs of the people who made the sacrifice, who had the imagination to leave, start a new life somewhere else, to make the generations that followed them have the opportunities that they didn't have. My grandmother, you know, she made it to high school. But this was right around the same time as massive resistance. And white people did not want to go to school with black kids. And so they closed the schools instead of integrating them in Virginia. She was young. She had these two girls in Fredericksburg. She lived with a mother in a four-room house with an outhouse. She worked in a segregated diner. There was no life for a single black woman with two kids in Fredericksburg, and so she moved to Harlem by a Greyhound bus. She created a life for these two girls, and the three of them created a life for me. Thank you. To answer your question, though,
2: yes.
3: My grandmother is from Fredericksburg, and you can see on these timetables here. So she migrated from Fredericksburg to Washington, D.C., caught another bus, and from Washington, traveled to New York and settled with relatives who had migrated years prior. But she did so during a time when there was segregation, right? Not just in buildings, but on vehicles as well. Buses, trains, boats, planes. So I really want to think about that level of sacrifice and think about the people who stayed in these cities and figured it out. We know the song by Gladys Knight and the Pips, Midnight Train to Georgia, but it's that song they're singing about someone who didn't make it and they had to get back on the train and go back home. My grandmother stayed. And when she did go back, we created a life, a home that I could go to every summer and every holiday. So I was connected to my roots.
2: I have so many questions. We don't have enough time, but the first one that I wanted to kind of pose to you as we make our way circuitously to the bus is most preservationists are trained to preserve mansions and courthouses, Frank Lloyd Rice houses, etc. But you decided to preserve a bus.
3: Yeah.
2: How did you get there?
3: So I went to the University of Virginia for graduate school, mastered in architectural history, and I went the traditional route. I preserved Thomas Jefferson's Monticello, Frank Lloyd Wright's Pope Leahy House, George Washington's Woodlawn, which is down the street from Mount Vernon, and other places, Appomattox Courthouse. But I realized this landscape, this American landscape, has very few buildings that speak to the Black experience. They've all been erased. Most of them have been erased. So my thesis focused on architecture associated with the Green Book, compared it to architecture associated with the Underground Railroad. And I thought about how these buildings were so tied to journeying and traveling and movement that I thought about the stories that my grandmother used to tell me about how she would have to sit in the back of a bus. And I started to look at the bus as a piece of architecture, but also my way to give something back to the archive, to this landscape that's missing so many physical things that speak to the Black experience. So I bought a bus.
2: Okay, you're gonna say a bit more about that. So tell us about the first encounter with this bus.
3: So,
2: what was it like when you discovered it? How did you even find a bus to buy in the first place?
3: Yeah.
2: Yeah.
3: So I get to Columbia, I'm doing this PhD. I think I'm just gonna expand on my master's thesis, right? I'm the first African American, the third student in this program. It's the only program dedicated to historic preservation in the world. And I have to do something crazy. That's just my personality. So I tell my advisor, I'm thinking about getting a bus. It's a building, you know, I'm like very theoretical and abstract thinking, yeah. And he said, you're crazy. Mm. And that just made me want to do it even more, right?
2: Yes.
3: So it took me about a year, maybe a year and a half, to find a bus, the bus that I was looking for. I was looking for a bus with the right provenance. Karen's gonna give me crap for saying provenance.
2: Now, what does that mean?
3: The right history, the lineage of where this came from. I wanted a bus that operated out of a major destination city during the Great Migration. And I also wanted a bus designed by Raymond Loewy. Raymond Loewy, guys, time out, aside. Raymond Loewy designed Air Force One, the plane that the president flies in. He designed it for Kennedy, and the presidents have continued to fly in this Loewy design. He designed the Coke bottle. Seagram's ginger ale.
2: I mean, black people medicine. Like, surprise, surprise. Now you know. Okay. keep going.
3: I had to alley-oop that one. U.S. Mail, like, every logo that we encounter on a daily basis was designed by this guy, Raymond Loewy, who also designed vehicles, silverware, and buses. And the Studebaker vehicle, which is featured in a Negro Motorist Green Book. So this guy is just dope, and I really wanted something of his. And so with the help of my partner, Karen, I don't have social media, she does, so she was on the forums and socials looking for someone with a bus. And after about a year, year and a half, we found this bus in Pennsylvania, in a junkyard in Pennsylvania. And I remember driving there and seeing it from afar and saying, this is the building that I want to buy. Yeah. And opening the door was like opening the door to a building with so much history in it. So much complicated history, you know, that just hasn't been tapped in so long. Yeah.
2: So when you open the door, you've finally climbed inside. Do you recall what was still there from the original 1947 design? And what did you have to look for further? How did you transform it?
3: Yes.
2: What you discovered?
3: So the bus was converted into an RV in the 70s. So it had this real tacky interior. Nasty interior. It was disgusting, actually. But I saw the original destination sign, which is the front of the bus where it says Cleveland, Chicago. These were signs that black people had to rely on to get to their destination. So it had the original destination sign from 47. And it had the back bench from 47 where black people were forced to sit. And that's all I needed. So I made him an offer. He declined. The New Yorker and me had to negotiate and bought the bus, had it sent to our house in Virginia. Didn't tell my family about it.
2: Okay. We're going to get that story too at some point.
3: But that was also, you know, that was in communication with the driver. And I saw the bus when it arrived on our Nest camera and get a call from my aunt, you know. But there was so much excitement in her voice about the project, about the work, about preserving her history, my mother's history, my grandmother's history, and millions of people's history, regular people. These aren't stars in history, but they're my stars. Right on. And I want to preserve their history.
2: So let's fast forward a bit to the transformed bus. Mm-hmm. So I just found this out when we were walking over here from the green room. So you were down at the bus today.
3: We just showed GT the bus and got on it.
2: All right, so for those of us who haven't been yet, when someone steps onto this restored bus, you give them a choice, front of the bus or back of the bus. Walk us through what happens next after they choose.
3: Yeah, so when the bus is finally restored, completely restored, right now I didn't know about Cleveland Winters. Especially this last one.
2: Surprise! Yeah, right. It's the best part of living in Cleveland.
3: You just shut down any outdoor activity.
2: Yeah, a little bit.
3: So in the meantime, I've been doing a lot of research and working on and writing my dissertation. And so I've come to appreciate the bus even more now that I know the stories. I'm reading thousands and thousands of letters written by African Americans who rode the bus and experienced the bus, reading NAACP letters, FBI files. So every time I step onto the bus, it's a new experience. And that's kind of what I want to create. So you step onto the bus with mixed reality technology, and you have the option of sitting in the front of the bus or the back of the bus. And depending on that decision that you make, different scenarios will play out. Because I want you to feel what it felt like to be an African American traveler in this space, in this building, because that's the same experience that immigrants experienced on ships. Very similar. Of course, there wasn't a racial dynamic, but that uncertainty of traveling, leaving home, leaving family, going to this unknown space, took a lot of imagination. How do you imagine freedom? How do you imagine a world that you've never experienced before? And have to deal with racial segregation. Crazy.
2: At least. You know, full disclosure, I won't say stalking you, but I've been doing a whole lot of background research, you know. And one of the things that I've been sitting with, just reading your design memo for the immersive experience, I noticed something. There's no safe seat on this bus.
3: Mm-hmm.
2: Both choices eventually end up with harm.
3: You're gonna feel something.
2: You're gonna feel something. So was that a deliberate decision?
3: Yeah. That comes from my past at working in house museums. You walk into a house museum and it's frozen in time. And you walk away and you say, you know, and drive home, you tell your partner, hey, babe, that was cool. What's for dinner? You know, what's for lunch? And that experience escapes your body, whereas I wanted to embody an African American traveler and let that embodiment sit within for a moment of time, for days, weeks, months, years, and come back and revisit this and feel something different.
2: I wanted to ask you about the significance of this project growing, coming of age here in Cleveland.
3: Yeah.
2: I mean, it's clearly fire, but you know, you could have decided to take your talents elsewhere, you know. We don't take your magic for granted, and I want you to stay here. So talk to us about the significance of this being in Cleveland.
3: Yeah, so most of you know I'm only here because of Karen.
2: Yeah, shout out to Karen.
3: I'm a New Yorker, so there's New York and the rest of the world. Had no idea where this place was or how cool it was, you know. And I'm grateful to her, for her, for showing me Cleveland. So in the you know, when I used to visit here, we would stay in Lakewood and I'd see a little bits and pieces of Cleveland. But as I got out, I got to see how not only dope, but historically significant Cleveland is to the American story. And there's just so much history here, so much architecture. And I realized that, New York is important to the Great Migration. Chicago is, Detroit is, but Cleveland is too. And you guys have a William Arrowsmith Greyhound bus station.
2: Dope. Yeah. See?
3: What? and Playhouse acquired it, and they're not going to knock it down. And they're willing to work with me. Sold, you know.
2: Yeah.
3: But to think about Cleveland, 1910, there were 8,500 African Americans in Cleveland. 1960, there's over 250,000 African Americans in the city. How did they get here?
2: Well, I gotta say, one of the things that I really appreciate about the approach to place keeping and the memory work that you're doing is that it has a, let's call it, intentionally democratic purview. One of the things

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1: Interaction. Somebody just encounters the bus and y'all strike up a conversation.
2: Yeah, I'm going to try and get through this without getting emotional, but when the bus first got here, it wasn't even off the truck. It was still on the flatbed. People were pulling over, stopping, taking photos, asking questions. Didn't even have to activate it yet. And the bus was already doing the thing that I wanted it to do. So when I get the bus off and I'm working on it and people are coming over asking questions, and I ask the question, how did your family get here? Where's your family from? You know, soul check. They will often say, I never even thought of that. And that made me think about this project that I'm working on, this dissertation. This project is basically my letter to my grandmother asking her questions that I never got to ask her. So if we don't ask questions, we will never get the answer.
1: Shaking. That was beautiful. I have a couple more questions before we open it up to the audience. We're on stage literally today as part of the America 250 celebration. It's 2026, which has been eventful.
2: It's been weird.
1: NEH funding is being cut left and right. African American studies departments are very much under attack. Books about the exact history that you are exploring are being pulled off the shelves.
2: Yeah.
1: What does it mean to do this work right now?
2: I ask myself that question every day. What does this work mean? Who is this work for? Why am I even doing it? These are real questions that I have to ask myself, and luckily I have a strong supportive circle around me, but I'm not done with my dissertation, so I can't say anything crazy about the university, but
1: there
2: is a real fear around exploring this work, presenting this work, the records, the FBI files, and the NAACP letters that I was talking about. I had to download those because I was so anxious about the government erasing these files from the archive. So that's a real fear that I have. But all I can do is continue doing this work and just keep moving forward.
1: And we're praying for you. For real.
2: Thank you.
1: So before we pause and transition to the audience Q&A, as you're sitting out there thinking about what question you're going to ask, I want you all to think about where your people came from. How did they get there? And think about the routes that they took in the journey. What was that journey like? My final question for you, for today at least. If someone listening today were going to step onto that bus tomorrow, what would you want them to bring with them?
2: First of all, thank you for visiting the bus, coming to the bus.
1: I see it.
2: Yeah.
1: Yeah.
2: I would want them to step on the bus with an open mind, to understand this history, with an open heart, to see that these histories, our histories are very similar. Our experiences are very similar. That's it. Just open mind, open heart.
1: Okay. Can we give it up for Robert Louis Brandon Edwards one time?
2: You too, man.

0: Thank you. We're about to begin the audience Q&A.
1: Let's do it.
0: For those just joining via our live stream audience, I'm Mordecai Cargill, co-founder and chief creative officer of Third Space Action Lab and moderator for today's conversation. I'm here with Robert Louis Brandon Edwards, architectural designer, historian, preservationist, and PhD candidate at Columbia University. Today's forum is part of the City Club's America 250 Ohio series, celebrating the country's 250th birthday, and we are discussing the role of the Greyhound bus in the Great Migration. We welcome questions from everyone, City Club members, guests, and those joining via our live stream at cityclub.org. If you'd like to text a question, please text it to 330-541-5794. That's 330-541-5794. And City Club staff will try to work it into the program. May we have the first question, please?
2: I wanted to find out, have you ever conducted any research about family members that have migrated north who have then taken their children to meet the family that is still in the south, that have gone back down south on the Greyhound to visit family?
1: My dissertation does not extend that far. It's usually just the departure and arrival and the journey in between. But I am a product of that, and I do experience, or I've had conversations with a lot of people who talk about going back to the south. We refer to it as home, going back home. So yeah. Where are you from?
2: Yeah. I'm from Cleveland, and I remember being about six or seven when my aunt took me to Montgomery, Alabama to meet my great-great-grandmother.
1: In the summertime?
2: Yeah. with a bag of fried chicken in our hand.
1: Yep.
2: That's right, yep. Thank you.
1: Thank you.
3: Yes, sir. Could you talk for a minute more about how the experiences of the Great Migration mirror the experiences of many people who immigrated to this country?
1: Yeah, I'm maybe after my dissertation, I'll explore the immigration story. But when I first started doing my PhD work, I was describing this stuff to Karen, and she said, this is the same experience as my dad who immigrated here from Lebanon. And when we start talking to each other, we start to see a lot of similarities and a lot of parallels to traveling for better opportunities. A lot of these people who migrated to Cleveland or to America were fighting for the same jobs that African Americans from the South were fighting for in these factories, these warehouses. But unfortunately, a lot of the European immigrants got those jobs, and African Americans were pushed out to service jobs. But yeah, I would love to explore the immigration story a little more once I'm done.
0: Yeah, one step at a time. Right on.
4: What would you like people in both seeing your project, how would you like to spark their own imagination about how to what to take out into their lives from there, and how would you like that to impact their lives as they seeing your project?
1: We don't have an Ellis Island to the Great Migration. We don't have a museum to the Great Migration. So I'm trying to create something, a space that inspires people just to think about the history of this country critically and not just accept what's presented or given to them. But I'm also really interested in creating a space that provokes conversation and dialogue. When I mentioned the bus pulling up in front of Chester, along Chester, and stopping in front of the station, so many people just stopped and talked to us. You know, we don't have that communication anymore. That face to face, where are you from? We just found out. Where'd you go? There you go. We just found out where she's from, and she traveled with fried chicken. You know, I want fried chicken right now, but that's what I want this thing to do, to the ripple effect of having these meaningful conversations and connecting together, particularly over food and fried chicken. Which is also important to the Great Migration story. There's shoebox lunches, and we can get into this at the Inner City Club.
0: That's right. Stay tuned.
1: Where African Americans traveled with shoeboxes filled with food, and it was usually prepared the following or the day before, the prior night before. And when I would travel in the South every summer, my grandmother would still prepare those meals that she prepared for her two girls for me. The fried chicken wrapped in aluminum foil, the bread, the water, and I would go straight to sleep.
0: That'll do it. Right?
5: How are you going about collecting stories of Clevelanders who have a connection to the Great Migration? And then how might we, everyone around this room, everyone listening, how might we support you in realizing this vision to bring this experience to Cleveland?
1: Thank you, Deidre. When I first got here to Cleveland, I said, I'm going to send out flyers and get people to share their stories with me. That grew too huge, too fast. I didn't have the time to keep up. So I kind of scaled back. So now I do interview people and collect their migration stories. But I do it in a way where I can keep writing my dissertation. I keep talking about it, but like that's where my head is right now, and that's my priority, so I need to finish that. But I do collect stories. Playhouse Square has opened its doors. I see Renee in the back, who has helped me tremendously. They have given me access to the theaters where I can interview people on stage, in the chair. Like, they've been so gracious. So thank you, Renee. Raise your hand. Give it up for Renee. And y'all know Craig.
6: You know, there's this inflection point where memory becomes history, and the people who lived it are gone, and we can't ask them the questions anymore. As we are going through loved ones' stuff, what's on your wish list of artifacts that you would love to see or find that we can all keep an eye out for you to go beyond the bus?
1: My partner just started freaking out a little bit because I have an archive in our house, and it's yeah.
0: Robust, yes.
1: But I love your question. You can, photographs, letters, postcards, magazines with ads. I collect everything. Anything that speaks, even Marin is laughing. Our 16-year-old who left school to come see this. So thank you, Marin. And GT drove in from Virginia just to support me. So thank you. You have my email. I'm sure you can get it. Whatever you have, I'll take it.
0: Ditto. Yeah. Emily asked the best questions. I can't stress enough.
1: Thank you for that too.
0: Right.
1: Because what you touched on a good point, a very, very important point. If you don't ask questions, you won't have the answers. And if the people aren't here to ask those questions, we've lost that entire archive. So those physical things that you have, please hold on to them. Do not throw them away. They're important.
0: Keep it urgently.
7: All right, please. I'm going to read one of the many text questions that we're getting in. Was the migration and bus routes tied specifically to link choice cities such as Georgia and Alabama people coming to Cleveland and Detroit versus who went to New York?
1: So that's about routes. And so there were specific routes. Usually there was this choice to travel north. So if you lived in Virginia, like my grandmother, you ended up in New York or Boston, like her sister. People from Arkansas, Mississippi, you know, went north. But during the second wave of the Great Migration, people started traveling west. And that was all through the expansion of not only the Greyhound system and other systems of travel, but it was also the development of the highway, interstate highway system. So people can travel more conveniently at affordable rates. And so often we think of people traveling by train during the Great Migration. The train was somewhat expensive. Buses were more affordable. And so that increase really takes shape during the development of the interstate highway system.
0: Got a question back over here?
8: When we would drive, my father would, first of all, make sure that we stopped at the restroom before we got to Kentucky.
1: Yeah. Mm-hmm.
8: And then he told us, from Kentucky until we get to Grandma's house, we're not getting out of the car. Mm. We're not doing anything. So when it comes to the Greyhound bus station, do you have any, or the bus, do you have any stories about going through the Jim Crow South? The migration people coming from Tennessee and Georgia and all those other places coming north, but being afraid to even get off the bus because you didn't know if you could make it to your destination. That's my question.
1: That is a great question. There were, and I'm reading these correspondences. It's so heavy to read these letters, but there were people who migrated by Greyhound bus, and the laws changed in every state, and they didn't know what the laws were. And bus drivers changed with different biases and would make them move according to how they felt that day. So what they experienced on the bus spilled out into space, architecture. If I get off this bus, there may not be a restroom for me, may not be a restaurant, a place for me to eat, a place for me to just smoke a cigarette. So I'm afraid to get off the bus. If I do get off the bus may leave me. You know? So there that happens so often that a lot of people just stayed on the bus and carried their shoebox lunches. You know, one woman wanted to use the restroom, and the bus driver told her she couldn't. And when he finally stopped, she tried to. It was segregated. They didn't have a colored bathroom. So she had to hold it for hours and made herself sick, physically sick. This is it.
9: Hello, good afternoon, good morning. Thank you for being here. I have a question for you. How might your work extend to storytelling the public transportation experience and dependency through time for Clevelanders, Chicagoans, New Yorkers, and other folks of color?
1: Mm. Well, I'd like to build something, create something that's national, that's international, to get people to come to Cleveland. But I also like the idea of creating something that's mobile, since the migration was mobile. And so I kind of bought two more buses to expand to other cities.
0: Where are those buses at?
1: We're working on where's the deal.
0: Okay.
1: Trying to close. But they're in Minnesota right now.
0: Okay. Yeah.
9: I neglected to introduce myself. I'm the general manager and CEO for the Greater Cleveland Regional Transit Authority. Thank you. And if you are on a journey for buses through time, I'd like to have a conversation.
1: You have an old bus.
9: I know I do, and yeah. I'll see you soon.
10: Aisha.
11: First of all, I am thrilled to be hearing the subject of preservation just on the stage. I'm Keisha Gonzalez. I am the recently appointed executive director and CEO at Land Studio. Thanks for the hype. But the reason I'm stepping up to ask a question is I got my master's in historic preservation at the University of Delaware and refused to practice after I graduated. I would love your insight on what has to happen at the institutional level of the practice of preservation to allow for the expansion of a sense of worthiness in our storytelling. Because it has kept folks like myself, who is a Cleveland-born Puerto Rican, and my parents came over to follow the steel mill jobs, and I couldn't see myself telling the story in that institutional dynamic of the preservation practice. You did this on your own terms, and I think that's super powerful. How do we use it to change it?
1: That's actually one of the reasons why I decided to do a PhD in historic preservation. No one in architecture school or preservation school looked like me. And said, I'm going to just do this thing and be a gangster about it and do what I want to do. So the first thing I do is buy a bus. I say, I'm not even going to look at a building. GT and I are doing it through fashion, through food, art. You know, preservation doesn't have to just be about a building designed by a white man or visited by a famous white person. There's so many things. We should talk. We can create something.
0: Oh, this is gonna be good.
12: How dare you? Hi. My question is, in this political climate, is there a way to talk about the value of history and preservation of our story without turning it into a conversation about fake news or other dynamics that have entered the zeitgeist?
1: Yeah, that's why I wanted to connect migration with immigration so people can see their own stories and histories within this story, but also why I said, when you enter the space, enter with an open mind and an open heart. Seriously, we're all the same. And I don't even want to get into fake news and that. I'm in the archive every day, reading facts, reading letters with dates on historical dates on them. And yeah, and I'm just presenting facts. That's it. I'm not creating anything. Not designing anything. This is just, I read something and this is what I read. Truth-telling.
0: That's it.
13: Good afternoon.
0: Easier said than done, please.
13: I'm Jan Ridgway, and I rode the Greyhound bus. I sat on the back seat of that bus. I'm glad that you talked a little bit about the food. I raised my hand earlier because we have food stories, and you kind of shared why we carried those lunches with us. But I also think worth exploring, if there's time and if it falls within the boundaries of your dissertation, there are people who escaped the South from sharecroppers' farms in the middle of the night with only what they wore on their backs, with their children who were born by the sharecropper's landlord. And we had those stories told over at Garden Valley with people who did just that. So there's another whole layer, you know, of how that Greyhound bus was used to move from the South to the northern area.
1: Yeah, yeah. So thank you for that. What was your name? Jan. Thank you. It's Jan. You're absolutely right. It's not just about seeking a job or being modern in a modern city. The Greyhound bus and the train and car were used as a means to escape violence, There's a story that I just read about a woman who was physically and sexually assaulted by white men and had to be escorted by her family to the next town. She couldn't even catch the bus in her town because people would have seen her. She had to go to the next town and escape by bus with the clothes on her back. So, yeah.
7: Okay, we're going to ask one quick text question that we think is very important. How can we visit the bus?
1: So we're doing some work at the station now, so access to the bus is limited right now, but I think in the upcoming months it'll be accessible and we can arrange tours of the station of the bus, and there'll be some temporary installations coming up. And yeah, but in the meantime, there's a website, National Memorial or National Museum of the Great Migration.com. You guys can contact me and we can, I'm sure we can set something up.
0: Okay. Hold on one second. So I wore these green pants because I was hoping to track some bread to my brother. So before we officially wrap up, what do you need to take this dream to the next level?
1: Money.
0: All right.
1: Thank you for your prayers and your support, but I need some money.
0: How do people send you some money?
1: The same website.
0: Same website.
1: Yeah, there's a donate tab on that website.
0: Okay, all right, so let's do this again. Let's give it up for Robert Louis Brandon Evers. Okay. Thank you, Robert Louis Brandon Evers, for joining us at the City Club today. Forums like this one are made possible thanks to generous support from individuals like you. You can learn more about how to become a guardian of free speech at cityclub.org. Today's forum is presented in partnership with the America 250 Ohio Commission and made possible thanks to the support from Bank of America, Cleveland Cliffs, and the Rock family of companies. It is also the Leonard Ronis Transportation and Planning Forum. Mr. Ronis was a transit leader at the local, state, and national levels. He served as the first general manager of the Greater Cleveland RTA and as founder and president of the Ohio Public Transit Association. He was inducted into the American Public Transit Association Hall of Fame in 1990. The City Club is grateful to the Ronis family for their engagement. The City Club would like to welcome guests at the tables hosted by the America 250 Ohio Commission, Bank of America, Cleveland Cliffs, Cuyahoga Community College, Rock Family Companies, and Third Space Action Lab. Yeah, okay. Thank you all for being here. Coming up this Friday, May 1st, the City Club will mark Law Day in partnership with the Cleveland Metro Bar Association. The CMBA's CEO, Chris Schmidt, will sit down in conversation with Deborah Archer, president of the National ACLU. They will discuss the urgency of protecting the rule of law and defending the rights of all people nationwide. You can learn more about this forum and others at cityclub.org. Thank you once again, Robert, and to our members and friends of the City Club. I'm Mordecai Cargill, and this forum is now adjourned.
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1: Well, I hope that music from the Italian Baroque sounds good to you. We'll hear some of that for a little bit. And then we turn to a romantic symphony from Russia, Vasily Kalinnikov and his Symphony No. 1. I'm Peter Van de Graaff, your host. Let's begin here with a transcription of a suite by Tommaso Albinoni, a Venetian composer of the Baroque, who is famous for his concertos, but this suite is performed in this transcription by Empire Brass.

Empire Brass in that transcription of music by the Italian Baroque composer Tommaso Albinoni, a suite in G minor, the first of a couple of Italian Baroque pieces we'll be hearing. Very appropriately, we have the Trio Corelli playing music by their namesake, Arcangelo Corelli, one of the most influential teachers, violinists, composers of the Baroque era. Here is his violin sonata in F, Opus 5, number 4.

0: It's not an understatement to say that the composer of that music was one of the most influential musicians of the entire Baroque era, the Italian violinist, composer, teacher Arcangelo Corelli. That was the trio Corelli performing the violin sonata in F, Opus 5, number 4.
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0: Something very different from the Italian Baroque music we've been hearing, as we turn now to music by a Russian composer who did not write very much music, and that's because he died at the age of just 34 of tuberculosis. His name is Vasily Kalinnikov, lived from 1866 just to 1901. And was a devoted follower of Tchaikovsky and Rimsky-Korsakov, who promoted him. This is the Symphony No. 1, the first of two symphonies by Vasily Kalinnikov, and it's with the USSR State Academic Symphony, conducted by Yevgeny Sviatlanov.

Music there from 1895 by the Russian composer Vasily Kalinnikov, who is by far best known for his two symphonies, and that was the Symphony No. 1 in G minor, with Yevgeny Sviatlonov conducting the USSR State Academic Symphony. Here's an etude by Alexander Scriabin.

0: one of the etudes or studies by Alexander Scriabin.
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0: Hope you'll stay tuned for a violin concerto by a very interesting composer born in Guadeloupe in the Caribbean to a slave mother and a slave owner father. He lived in Paris very successfully as a violinist throughout his career. Chevalier de Saint-Georges, or Joseph Bologna was his birth name. We'll get to that concerto in a minute. First, from the French Baroque comes this dance from the opera Scylla et Glaucus by French Baroque composer and violinist Jean-Marie Leclerc, The March of the Shepherds.

John Elliott Gardner conducting the March of the Shepherds from the opera Scylla et Glaucus by Jean-Marie Leclerc. This is Kianzhou Violin, joined by the Toronto Chamber Orchestra, Kevin Mallon, the conductor. A violin concerto by a very successful violinist from around the time of Mozart in Paris, the African-Caribbean composer Chevalier de Saint-Georges.

0: Kyun Jo played the violin with the Toronto Chamber Orchestra and conductor Kevin Mallon. That is a D major violin concerto by the African-French composer from Mozart's time, Joseph Boulogne, who also went by the name of Chevalier de Saint-Georges.
1: Here are some upcoming area arts events from the WCLV online arts calendar. On Friday, July 3rd, at the Blossom Music Center, you can hear the Cleveland Orchestra, led by Edwin Outwater, featuring tenor Russell Thomas. It's a celebration of America's 250th anniversary and a stirring tribute to the breadth and brilliance of American music. The program includes two iconic masterpieces, Copland's moving Lincoln Portrait and Gershwin's An American in Paris, a vibrant musical postcard bursting with jazz-infused rhythms and melodies. Fireworks will immediately follow the performance, weather permitting. At Cleveland Heights' Kane Park, you can see Layla Hathaway and Eric Benet on July 17th, and Gillian Welch and David Rawlings on July 19th. To find out more about these events and others, visit WCLV's online arts calendar at wclv.org.
0: By looking at the name of

Perhaps not surprisingly, that music is called Scottish Melodies, but perhaps surprisingly, it might be to learn that that is by a Flemish composer, Paul Gilson, and his Scottish Melodies played by the Moscow Symphony led by Frédéric de Freysa. Here now is Scottish-inspired music by an actual Scottish composer. John McEwen is his name, and his Scottish rhapsody Prince Charlie is what we hear next with Rachel Barton Pine Violin and the Scottish Chamber Orchestra conducted by Alexander Platt.

A Scottish composer who remains little known because apparently he did little to promote his own music. He just liked to compose and wrote at a very high level. John McEwen is his name. And his Scottish rhapsody, Prince Charlie, was played by Rachel Barton Pine and the Scottish Chamber Orchestra, conducted by Alexander Platt. Here's a Scottish folk song arranged by Haydn.

0: Jamie McDougall and the Eisenstadt Haydn Trio performing that Scottish folk song arranged by Haydn.
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0: Here's the overture to the musical Funny Face of George Gershwin.

Michael Tilson Thomas conducting the Overture to Funny Face, a musical of George Gershwin. Thanks for being with me. Peter Van de Graaff here with some American music. This is a jazz pantomime and something of a ballet inspired by a cartoon character called Crazy Cat. That's Crazy Cat with a K at the beginning of each of those words. It's music by composer John Alden Carpenter, and here is Calvin Simmons to conduct the Los Angeles Philharmonic.

That is the ballet, or more specifically, the jazz pantomime by John Alden Carpenter called Crazy Cat. Los Angeles Philharmonic and Calvin Simmons. Some more American music. This, from around that same time, in fact. This is by Arthur Foote, and it's a symphonic poem describing the ill-fated love of Francesca da Rimini, murdered by her husband for her illicit affair with her brother-in-law. As told by Dante originally, this is Gerard Schwartz conducting the Seattle Symphony.

musical telling of the tragic tale of Francesca da Rimini, and that symphonic poem by Arthur Foote, Seattle Symphony and Gerard Schwartz. It's also a famous symphonic poem by Tchaikovsky of that same title. A little more American music, this by a friend of Arthur Foote. Her name is Amy Beach, and this is originally a song called The Candy Lion, but it's been arranged for four quartets and a performance by the Lake Effect Clarinet Quartet.

Amy Marcy Cheney Beach, went by the name of Mrs. H.H.A. Beach throughout her career. She wrote that song, The Candy Line. It was played by the Lake Effect Clarinet Quartet. Let's hear some Bach now, who wrote six suites for the harpsichord called English Suites, Suites of Dances in the English style. This is the fifth of those in E minor, played on a modern piano by Piotr Andrzejewski.

Playing on the piano, originally a harpsichord part, was Piotr Andrzejewski, that music by Johann Sebastian Bach. The fifth of the six English suites, suite in E minor. Some secular Bach there. Let's hear a bit of sacred Bach, as he made many, many arrangements of Lutheran chorale melodies. And here is one such piece which concludes the cantata number 56. Nicole Knott and the Chamber Choir of Europe.

0: Concluding cantata number 56, I would gladly carry the cross. Music of Johann Sebastian Bach, that chorale setting, as performed by Chamber Choir of Europe and Nicole Mott.
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0: This is Peter Van de Graaff. I've selected two of history's greatest flutists who also wrote music. One's name is Philippe Gobert, 20th century French flutist, composer, conductor. Another is from the time of, well, a little bit older than Mozart, Johann Joachim Kvantz. And we'll listen to his flute concerto, believe it or not, number 216. We'll get to those later on. But right now we have some nocturnal music. And let's begin with one of the nocturnes by the Irish pianist composer John Field. This is Michael O'Rourke at the piano.

Michael O'Rourke with the London Mozart Players, conducted by Matthias Bommert, Nocturne number 16 in F by John Field. There is some music of Mozart, nocturnal inspired, as it's subtitled the Serenata Notturna, the Nocturnal Serenade, Serenade number 6 in D. Gidon Kremer is the violinist, and he directs his group called Kremerata Baltica.

Camerata Baltica, conducted by Gidon Kremer, and that very famous music of Mozart, one of his string serenades, a serenade in D, Kirchhoff 239. And that Mozartian composition is subtitled the Serenata Notturna, the Nocturnal Serenade. Here's a nocturne by Satie.

Pascal Roget performing the fifth of the five nocturnes by Erik Satie. A flutist composer now, first of a couple we'll be hearing. His name is Philippe Gaubert. He was a very prominent, possibly better known as a conductor, as well as, of course, composer and great, great flutist. He wrote these three watercolors, aquarelle, and they're scored for flute, cello, and piano. The three performers are Bonita Boyd, Stephen Doane, and Barry Snyder. Music of Philippe Gaubert.

Bonita Boyd flute, Stephen Doan cello, Barry Snyder piano, three watercolors, Trois Aquarelles by French flutist composer Philippe Gaubert. Here's another great flutist who also wrote music, and boy, did he write music, a lot of it for his instrument. He was employed by King Frederick the Great of Prussia, who was a passionate flutist himself. So this composer flutist named Johann Joachim Quantz, Quantz, wrote a lot for his employer and for his own use. For example, here is the Flute Concerto number 216 by Quantz, with Rachel Brown and the Brandenburg Consort, conducted by Roy Goodman.

Rachel Brown Flutes, Brandenburg Consort, Roy Goodman conducting the Flute Concerto No. 216 by Johann Joachim Kvantz. Here's a piece for flute and guitar by Mauro Giuliani.

0: one of the easy and agreeable pieces by Mauro Giuliani.
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0: Before we hear one of Mozart's most beloved symphonies, we have some toccatas. Let's begin with this one in C by Robert Schumann. Joseph Levine is pianist.

The pianist was Joseph Levine, recorded in 1935, and the composer was Robert Schumann. A relatively early work of his called the Toccata in C. That's the first of a few toccatas which we'll be hearing, and then we have one of the favorite symphonies of Mozart. Peter Van de Graaff speaking. Toccata comes from the Italian word toccare, to touch, and in almost every, well, maybe not every instance, but in many instances, it's for keyboard instruments. And we're going to hear examples of that right now. We have this piece for keyboard instrument with cello as well, though. All of these are by Italian composers, by the way, and this is by Mario Castelnuovo Tedesco, his toccata from 1935, played by Frederick Moyer, piano, Nancy Green, cello.

Real showpiece for cello and piano by the Italian composer Mario Castelnuovo Tedesco. That music from 1935. It's called Toccata. Nancy Green cello, Frederick Moyer piano. Here's another toccata, another Italian composer. This man was a great pianist. Ferruccio Busoni is his name. And his toccata, which is a three-part work, was recorded in 1979 here by pianist Alfred Brendel.

0: Alfred Brendel recorded in 1979 with music by a giant of the piano, Ferruccio Busoni, his Toccata.
1: Here are some upcoming area arts events from the WCLV online arts calendar. On Friday, July 3rd, at the Blossom Music Center, you can hear the Cleveland Orchestra, led by Edwin Outwater, featuring tenor Russell Thomas. It's a celebration of America's 250th anniversary and a stirring tribute to the breadth and brilliance of American music. The program includes two iconic masterpieces, Copland's moving Lincoln Portrait and Gershwin's An American in Paris, a vibrant musical postcard bursting with jazz-infused rhythms and melodies. Fireworks will immediately follow the performance, weather permitting. At Cleveland Heights' Kane Park, you can see Layla Hathaway and Eric Benet on July 17th, and Gillian Welch and David Rawlings on July 19th. To find out more about these events and others, visit WCLV's online arts calendar at wclv.org.
0: Here now is a symphony which Mozart composed not in Prague, but for Prague. He was actually in Vienna when he wrote this, but it's known as the Prague Symphony as it received its premiere there. Symphony number 38 in D, Kirchhoff 504 by Mozart, as recorded by the Dresden Staatskapelle, directed by Otmar Suitner.

It's one of the best loved symphonies of Mozart, which had its premiere in Prague, not written there, but first performed there, so it's known as the Prague Symphony. Symphony number 38 in D, Dresden Staatskapelle, was the performing ensemble, and Otmar Zeuthner, the conductor. Since we're in Prague, musically speaking, let's hear something by a Czech composer. This was written in 1931 by Bohuslav Martinů, and it's one of a collection of sketches. And we'll hear the third of them. It's called a waltz, and it's played by Radoslav Kvapil.

0: a waltz from the 1931 Sketches, Skizzi, by the Czech composer Bohuslav Martinů, although I think he was living in Paris at the time. Radoslav Kvapil, pianist.
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0: Do join me for music now. I'm Peter Van de Graaff. We're going to listen to a couple of Baroque concertos, including one by Telemann, one by Vivaldi. And we have right now something by Josef Strauss, younger brother of Johann Strauss Jr. It's called Brennende Liebe, Burning Love, a mazurka polka. And it's played here by the Vienna Biedermeier Ensemble.

A rather passionate title for such a tame piece of music. It's called Brennende Liebe, Burning Love. It's by Josef Strauss, and it was performed by little ensembles of violins, viola, and double bass called the Biedermeier Ensemble. A couple of Baroque concertos for you to enjoy. I'm Peter van de Graaff. We'll be listening to concertos by Vivaldi and Telemann, and then we have the Variations on a Theme by Telemann by Max Reger. First to the Vivaldi. This is originally a lute concerto in D, but it's played on the guitar by Göran Zürcher with Kamerata Bern, conducted by Thomas Fury.

Jöran Zölscher guitar, Camerata Bern, accompanying, directed by Thomas Fury, and music by Antonio Vivaldi, a D major concerto. It says here originally for lute. I think I've heard that on the mandolin as well, but of course played on the guitar in this instance. Another Baroque concerto by another composer who was enormously prolific at writing them, Georg Philipp Telemann. And here's a violin concerto in a very unusual key for the Baroque, F sharp minor. Simon Standage is the violinist and director of Collegium Musicum 90.

0: Simon Standage with Collegium Musicum 90 performing that F-sharp minor violin concerto by Georg Philipp Telemann.
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0: We're going to, in a sense, continue with Telemann as we listen to a set of variations from 1914 based on a theme of Telemann. It's a Variations in Fugue, Opus 134 by Max Reger. And the theme was originally part of a suite for two oboes and orchestra that Telemann composed in 1733 as part of his huge collection of pieces called Banquet Music, Tafelmusik. Here is Marc-André Amelin and Variations in Fugue on a theme of Telemann by Reger.

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The Variations and Fugue on a Theme by Telemann, originally part of Tafelmusik, the theme was, that is, but the variations by Max Reger from 1914. Marc-André Amelin was the pianist. Little Dance for Strings by Sibelius.

0: On WCLV, that was Antonio Pompobaldi, who was the first place finisher in the 1999 Cleveland International Piano Competition. That is called Soaring. It's from the Fantasy Pieces, published in 1838 by Robert Schumann. On the movie quiz at 8:25, I've got some tickets to see a film called Law of Desire. It's being presented at the Cinematheque this Saturday, the 27th, at 6:40 p.m. It's a 1987 film directed by Pedro Almodovar, and it is about a love triangle, and that title suggests that that could easily be the case. Today's forecast, 75. You're being rained upon right now in northeast Ohio. That will continue. Tonight we'll have some clouds and 55. Tomorrow it will be 75 and sunny. Wednesday, 80 and sunny. And keep in mind that the Monday morning move is coming up at 6:30-ish. And in the 7 o'clock hour, you're going to hear a rather lovely tribute to Duke Ellington.
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0: The news and the weather don't quit, and it's time for headlines from the BBC on WCLV. It's 6 a.m. Eastern Daylight Time.
3: BBC News with Emily Thomas. The British Prime Minister, Keir Starmer, has resigned, ending months of speculation about his future just 2 years after his landslide election victory. He made the announcement in Downing Street.
4: The question my party is asking now is whether I am best placed to lead us into the next general election. I have heard the answer of my parliamentary party to that question. And I accept that answer with good grace. Every decision I've taken has been about putting the country I love first. That is why I will resign as leader of the Labour Party.
3: Sir Keir had faced declining support from his own MPs stemming from scandal, disastrous local election results, and plummeting public popularity. His main Labour Party rival, Andy Burnham, is due to be sworn in as an MP today. Sir Keir's successor will be Britain's seventh Prime Minister since the Brexit referendum 10 years ago. Here's our political correspondent, Rob Watson.
5: Less than 2 years after arriving in Downing Street, Keir Starmer is leaving. His most likely successor is Andy Burnham, the former mayor of Greater Manchester, though it's not clear whether other candidates will come forward. Keir Starmer leaves office as profoundly unpopular as his five immediate predecessors, raising the obvious question, will whoever comes next have any more success in lifting the mood of pessimism and gloom that has hung over Britain for more than a decade now?
3: The rightward shift in Latin America appears to have continued, with the right-wing candidate in Colombia's presidential election winning a narrow victory. Preliminary results show Abelardo de la Espriella defeated his left-wing rival Iván Cepeda by a margin of less than one percentage point. Regional right-wing leaders have congratulated him. But Mr. Cepeda has not conceded. Thousands of his supporters have taken to the streets to protest the result. Ione Wells is in Barranquilla.
6: We are already seeing signs of that in Cali, one of the biggest cities in the country, in the south of the country. There have already been protests taking place this evening. We've seen, for example, some people wielding bricks or burning American flags, some clashes with police there as people demonstrate against this result.
3: The first round of high-level Iran-US talks in Switzerland have ended with an upbeat assessment from Pakistani and Qatari mediators. They say the two sides have agreed a roadmap towards reaching a final deal to end their war within 60 days and to a mechanism to end fighting in Lebanon. The Iranian Foreign Minister Abbas Araghchi said tireless mediation had produced progress to end the Lebanese conflict. World News from the BBC. A court in South Korea has sentenced a former justice minister to 25 years in prison for his role in the failed attempt to impose martial law in 2024. Park Sung-jae was found guilty of involvement in insurrection and abuse of power. Police in the Philippines have arrested two teenage schoolboys after a shooting at a school that killed three students and wounded another seven. The attack happened in a high school in the city of Tacloban. Police suspect bullying could be the motive. Officials said one of the two guns used belonged to a police officer and she had been taken into custody for questioning. Australia says it will sell advanced radar technology to Canada in a record-breaking export deal worth more than $1.7 billion. The technology is capable of detecting long-range missiles and will support Canada's surveillance of the Arctic region. Egypt are celebrating their first ever World Cup win, 92 years after first appearing in the tournament. They came back from a goal down to beat New Zealand 3-1 in Vancouver, boosting their chances of progressing to the knockout stage. In Sunday's other matches, Belgium and Iran drew 0-0, Spain thrashed Saudi Arabia 4-0, and World Cup newcomers Cape Verde held Uruguay to a 2-2 draw. The BBC's Paul Ngie was broadcasting live with fans from the tiny Atlantic archipelago at the time.
2: I personally think so far Cabo Verde has been playing great. It's been matching Uruguay's pressure.
3: Paul Ngie being hugged by a fan there. World News from the BBC.
7: One of the most recognized works of classical music leads off today's lunchtime with the Cleveland Orchestra, Mozart's beloved Serenade No. 13 in G, Eine kleine Nachtmusik, recorded in 1968 with George Sell conducting. Then it's Beethoven's Symphony No. 2 in D with Christoph von Dohnányi on the podium. Mark Satola here. Please join me at 12:06 p.m. right after the BBC News at noon on WCLV. 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
0: Today's high will be 75. Those thunderstorms will continue. There will be just plain old clouds tonight with no precipitation coming out of them. That's the prediction from the Weather Service. Our low will be 55 with 75 and sunny tomorrow and 80 and sunny on Wednesday. Right now, the temperatures are around 60 degrees. The gusty report is as follows at Lorena Luria. They're from the northeast at 17, gusting to 28. Hopkins Airport, northeast at 22, gusting to 29. And at Cleveland's lakefront, winds are from the northeast at 24 miles per hour, gusting to 35. The air is pretty tame in other locations, but that's the gust report on WCLV. There's some light rain, some heavy rain, some fog, some mist. It just depends on where you are. Let's take a look at traffic this morning as we dip our toe into Monday. On Interstate 90 eastbound, this is west of downtown Cleveland. There is an accident after West Boulevard, West 98th. It is in the left lane. On the inbound East Shoreway, Interstate 90 westbound, after Eddy Road, that crash is in the left lane. And on 71 northbound after West 25th Fulton, that accident is also in the left lane.

You heard the opening section of the Cafe Music by Paul Schoenfield. It was published in 1987, and Mr. Schoenfield said that he got the music, he got the idea for the music when he was sitting in one night for the pianist at Murray's Restaurant in Minneapolis. And his intention was to write some high-class dinner music, and which was played by the Almeida Trio on WCLV. I'm Jacqueline Gerber, and I'll be with you until 10 this morning at 6:14. The rain will stay with us for most of today. It will be sunny tomorrow and Wednesday. Right now it's around 60 degrees, pretty uniformly, no matter where you are in Northeast Ohio. Christopher Hogwood is our next conductor. He leads the Academy of Ancient Music in the Symphony No. 6 by the Englishman William Boyce.

At 21 after 6 on WCLV, Christopher Hogwood led the Academy of Ancient Music. That's the Symphony No. 6 by William Boyce, B-O-Y-C-E, an English composer. He published that work in 1760. That's one of a series of symphonies published that year. The Monday Morning Moo is coming up. Also, Summer from the Four Seasons. The summer solstice was officially yesterday. It is not true that it's the longest day of the year. It was, because the day is still 24 hours long. The issue has to do with the daylight-darkness ratio. And very gradually, the daylight will constrict. But if you look at the sunrise heading east, the sun rises fairly well to the northeast. That will change to the southeast by December.

That's by the Czech composer Vítězslav Novák from his Slovak Suite, published in 1903. That's the second movement. It's called Children's Scene, and it's played by the Royal Liverpool Philharmonic on WCLV.

0: That was Richard Glaser playing the Oscar Levant arrangement of Aram Khachaturian's Saber Dance from the Ballet Gyna on WCLV. It's 6:28. Oh, golly, it is time for the Monday Morning Moo, and Latte is here smelling very much like grass, wet grass, and damp dirt. Lovely. The Monday Morning Moo just gives you an opportunity to express your bovine self in a way that is completely accepted by your announcer. 1-800-343-WCLV is the contest line number. And that has nothing to do with this, but you want to mark that for later. There's no need to get in touch. All you have to do is just moo, and I will give you a 3-2-1 countdown. Remember, sit up, good breathing, shoulders back. This is a performance, no matter who you're not doing it for. 1-800-343-WCLV. Remember, that's the contest line number. We have prizes all week, so we want to give you the contest line number so that you can prepare. And Latte doesn't mind if I say that, because, of course, if she could play the movie quiz, she could. So I'm going to do a 3-2-1 countdown. Latte will moo. You will moo with her, and we will go from there. Are you ready? 3-2-1.
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0: Edward Elgar was at the peak of his popularity when he was asked to produce a coronation march for the coronation of King George V and Queen Mary at Westminster Abbey. In 1911, he just called it the Coronation March. That's all you need to know. Also, here's the New Zealand Symphony.

0: Can you imagine that in Westminster Abbey? James Judd led the New Zealand Symphony. That was the Coronation March written by Sir Edward Elgar for the 1911 coronation of King George V and Queen Mary. It's now 19 before 7. You're tuned to WCLV. Wherever you are, there's going to be some road construction and lane closures and lots of delays. That's just the nature of summer in Northeast Ohio, so do prepare accordingly. In Summit County, Interstate 80, the Ohio Turnpike westbound, there's a crash after Interstate 77. In Akron, Interstate 277 eastbound after Manchester, that accident is on the right shoulder. 90 eastbound after West Boulevard, West 98th, west of downtown Cleveland, that's in the left lane. In Stark County, 77 northbound after 12th, 13th, that's exit 106, that disabled vehicle is on the right shoulder. In Cleveland, 71 northbound, there is a crash after West 25th Fulton that is taking up the left lane. To the northeast in Lake County, Route 2 westbound, there's an accident after East 305th Street that is in the left lane. And on the east inbound Shoreway, 90 westbound after Eddy, that matter has been taken care of. 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
0: Summer from the Four Seasons by Vivaldi is next, and Antonio Vivaldi wrote sonnets to accompany each of the four concerti, and I'm going to read the opening section that pertains to the first movement. He wrote a sonnet for each movement, but this is for the first movement. Under the heat of the burning summer sun, languish man and flock, the pine is parched, the cuckoo finds its voice, and suddenly the turtle dove and goldfinch sing. A gentle breeze blows, but suddenly the north wind appears. The shepherd weeps because overhead lies the fierce storm and his destiny.

The soloist in the summer concerto from Vivaldi's The Four Seasons was Francisco Fullana, who was the artist in residence with Apollo's Fire during that ensemble's 30th anniversary season, during which time that recording was made. Jeanette Sorrell led Apollo's Fire on WCLV. West of downtown Cleveland, Interstate 90 eastbound, there's a crash after West Boulevard, West 98th. It is in the left lane. 71 northbound after West 25th Fulton, that's in the left lane. In Lake County, route to westbound, there's a crash after East 305. That is in the left lane. Akron, Interstate 277 eastbound after Manchester Road, that's on the right shoulder. Interstate 80, that's the Ohio Turnpike westbound after Interstate 77. There's a crash there. Also, Stark County, Interstate 77 northbound after 12th and 13th Street, that's exit 106. That disabled vehicle is on the right shoulder.

That was inspired by a postcard. It was called The New York Skyline Melody by the Brazilian composer Heitor Villa-Lobos, and it was played by Luem Lachuma. The Freelance by John Philip Sousa was an operetta. The primary character was a fellow named Sigmund Lump, L-U-M-P. Now that sounds like the name of a character in a W.C. Fields movie, but that said, Mr. Lump is extremely important in The Freelance, and John Philip Sousa took a lot of melodies from his operetta and put them into this march.

0: The Tokyo Kosei Wind Orchestra was led by Frederick Fennell. That march is called The Freelance, and that took melodies from his operetta of the same name. And interestingly enough, John Philip Sousa was no fan of recorded music. He called it canned music. And at that time, and we're talking about the early part of the 20th century, he was incensed by the failure of recording companies at that time to pay composers royalties on their music. He thought that was theft, and he worked very, very hard with others in the creation of ASCAP to protect and define the rights of creators.
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0: I'm running as late as you are. It's 7:03. Here's the news on WCLV. British Prime Minister Keir Starmer said Monday he is stepping down as leader of the governing Labour Party and will leave office within weeks, scarcely 2 years after being elected in a landslide. Mr. Starmer said he will remain caretaker prime minister until a new Labour leader is chosen by the party. He is the sixth prime minister in a decade to announce a premature departure. In sports, the Guardians lost to the Astros yesterday 2-1. They play the Pale Hoos of Chicago in the Windy City tonight at 7:40. Wyndham Clark won the U.S. Open. In World Cup soccer, yesterday Japan defeated Tunisia 4-0. Spain beat Saudi Arabia 4-0. Belgium and Iran played to a 0-0 draw. Uruguay and Cape Verde played to a 2-2 tie. And Egypt defeated New Zealand 3-1. For in-depth news, tune to our sister station, 89.7 WKSU. Here's the forecast for today, 75, thunderstorms. Tomorrow, 75 and sunny. Wednesday, 80 and sunny. It right now is 60 degrees. As you get nearer the lake, it's much more possible that you've got some gusty winds from the northeast, anywhere from 30 to 35 miles per hour. Our next news on the first program is at 7:35, with the pet news coming up at 7:25. From the Symphony No. 1 by the American composer John Knowles Payne, the Scherzo is played by the New York Philharmonic.

Zubin Mehta conducted the New York Philharmonic in that 1989 recording of the Scherzo, the second movement, from the Symphony No. 1 by the American composer John Knowles Payne. At 12 after 7 on WCLV, it's been raining all morning. The rain is moving from the west to the east. Let's start with west of downtown Cleveland, Interstate 90 eastbound. After West Boulevard, West 98, there's an accident in the left lane. These are in no particular order, so please listen for your road. Stark County, Interstate 77 northbound after 1213th, that's exit 106. That disabled vehicle is on the right shoulder. Summit County, Interstate 7677 westbound after 59, the accident is on the right shoulder. Akron, 277 eastbound after Manchester, that's on the right shoulder. On the east inbound Shoreway, Interstate 90 westbound at East 55th, the crash is in the left lane. Cleared now, 71 northbound after West 25th Fulton. Cleared also in Lake County, that's a route 2 westbound after East 305, that's been taken care of. Cleared in Summit County, Interstate 80 westbound after 77. 90 eastbound at Warren Road, that's been cleared. Also, 90 westbound at Warren Road has been cleared. Deems Taylor is a name that you might not know, at least to read his name, but he was the narrator in Fantasia, the film from 1940. Before his film debut, he had a music career as a composer and critic, and it is entirely possible that if you have any LPs lying around, classical LPs, there may very well be liner notes on the back by Deems Taylor, because he was famous for doing that. He composed Through the Looking Glass in 1919, a five-movement suite based on the Lewis Carroll Alice in Wonderland books. From that, we're going to hear Jabberwocky, which is a nonsense poem. Gerard Schwartz leads the Seattle Symphony, and you might be amused by the fact that in the score, it says, "To Catherine Moore Taylor from A Difficult Son."

0: That's by Deems Taylor from 1919. From Through the Looking Glass, that section is called Jabberwocky. The Seattle Symphony is led by Gerard Schwartz on WCLV. Today's forecast, 75 with thunderstorms. Tomorrow, 75 with sunshine. Temperatures remain around 60. Interstate 480 westbound before Lee Road. There's a crash there at stop and go back to Warrensville Center Road. 71 northbound at West 14th Clark. That accident is in the left lane. The backup is to West 25th Fulton. On the east inbound Shoreway at East 55th, that crash remains in the left lane. Stark County, 77 northbound after 12th 13th Street. That's exit 106. There's a disabled vehicle on the right shoulder. Solon, 422 eastbound. There's a crash at Harper Road. Summit County, 77 southbound at Copley Road. That accident remains in the right lane. Also in Summit County, Interstate 7677 westbound after Route 59 on the right shoulder. In Akron, 277 westbound after Manchester. That's also on the right shoulder. Cleared in Cleveland, Interstate 90 after West Boulevard, West 98. 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

Christopher Parkening was the guitarist. The anonymous work was arranged by the Spanish guitarist Andres Segovia, and he called that two Renaissance lute pieces. And during the course of the day, and this will continue off and on through the FIFA World Cup, there are certain back announces that I will do having to do with the countries in the World Cup. And Spain's next game is against Uruguay, and that is later this week. It is time for the pet news on WCLV. It's now 7:28. And I thought you might be very interested in this because you all have a huge cultural footprint. A ballet performance of Romeo and Juliet in Turkey went off script when an orange cat wandered onto stage. Video from the performance by the Imperial Russian Ballet Company in Izmir shows the cat wandering onto the stage during the climactic scene directly following Romeo's death. The video, posted to Instagram by a member of the ballet company, shows the cat lying down next to the still actor before getting up to sniff at his head and play with his hair. The feline performer seems to lose interest in Romeo when the dancer portraying Juliet pulls the other actor a few inches away on the ground. The cat then makes its way to a nearby onstage table to lie down and watch the rest of the scene. The furry actor's performance, which elicited applause and laughter from the audience, was rewarded with a bow during the ballet's curtain call. It was unclear how the cat got into the theater.

The Tambourine Chinois by Fritz Kreisler, the Austrian-born composer. Pamela Mia Paul was the pianist with violinist Shannon Lee on WCLV. And Austria plays Argentina in the World Cup, and that is later on today. It's now 27 before 8 on WCLV.

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From the piano trio published in 1917 by the French composer Germain Taillefer, we heard the scherzo played by the Neve Trio. In just a couple of minutes, we're going to hear an arrangement of music by Duke Ellington after news headlines on WCLV, and we'll also update weather and traffic. And the headlines are just mentioning the passing of Alan Greenspan, the economist who was chairman of the Federal Reserve from 1987 to 2006. He died this morning at the age of 100. He was born in New York City in 1926. His father was a stockbroker. After his parents divorced when he was four, he grew up with his mother's family, who were Russian Jewish immigrants, and his mother worked in retail to support him. He told CNN in 2017, "I was by myself a great deal of the time." Reflecting on the families he grew up around during the Great Depression, he explained they had to work or they would starve. His early interest was in music. He played saxophone and clarinet in a swing band and studied the former for a year at Juilliard. He said, "I was the band intellectual who did their income taxes." In 1945, he graduated from New York University's Stern School of Business with a bachelor's in business. 5 years later, he received a Master of Arts degree. In 1955, he started the economic consulting firm Townsend Greenspan and Company, Inc., which he saw as a better path than climbing the corporate ladder. He ran the firm for 30 years until he was nominated to run the Federal Reserve. Alan Greenspan died this morning at the age of 100. In sports, the Guardians lost to the Astros yesterday 2-1. They play the White Sox in the City of the Big Shoulders tonight at 7:40. Wyndham Clark won the U.S. Open. In World Cup soccer, Egypt defeated New Zealand 3-1. Uruguay and Cape Verde played to a 2-2 tie. Belgium and Iran played to a 0-0 draw. Spain beat Saudi Arabia 4-0. And Japan defeated Tunisia 4-0. For in-depth news, tune to our sister station, 89.7 WKSU. Rain's in the forecast for today. You're going to hear some thunder. Our high today will be 75. 75 will be the high tomorrow, minus the rain, with sunshine. And Wednesday will be sunny with a high of 80. Temperatures remain around 60 degrees, and it's gusty near Lake Erie. It's now 21 minutes before 8 o'clock. Let's take a look at traffic. There have been quite a few accidents this morning. And let's start in Cuyahoga County. Interstate 480 westbound before Lee Road. That accident has created a backup to Warrensville Center Road. Again, that's 480 westbound before Lee Road. 71 northbound at West 14th Clark. There's an accident in the left lane. The backup is to West 25th Fulton. Solon, 422 eastbound. There's a crash at Harper Road. Summit County, 77 southbound at Copley. That's in the right lane. 77 westbound. Beg your pardon, let's rephrase that. In Akron, let's try

Summit County, Interstate 76, 77 westbound after 59. That accident is on the right shoulder. In Akron, 277 westbound after Manchester, also on the shoulder. And in addition to that, 71 northbound after Bagley Road, that accident is also on the right shoulder. Cleared now west of downtown Cleveland, Interstate 90 eastbound after West Boulevard, West 98th. And on the inbound East Shoreway, 90 westbound at East 55th, that has also cleared. Ralph Burns is the arranger. He's also a jazz pianist. He called this Sophisticated Ladies. It's a tribute to Duke Ellington. You'll know the tunes. They're all played by the Boston Pops.

John Williams led the Boston Pops. That's by Ralph Burns. That arrangement is called Sophisticated Ladies, a tribute to Duke Ellington. It's now 11 before 8 on WCLV. BBC News is coming up at 8. And at 8:25 on the movie quiz, we have a film, actually two tickets to a film by Pedro Almodovar. It is called Law of Desire. It is an adult film in as much as it is rated NC-17. It is screening at the Cinematheque this Saturday, June 27th at 6:40 p.m. And that is called Law of Desire. And there's, at the very least, a love triangle in this film, which was released in 1987. I'll be giving away those tickets at 8:25. In Summit County, Interstate 7677 westbound at Main, there is an accident on the left shoulder. Summit County 77 southbound at Copley, that's in the right lane. Solon 422 eastbound at Harper Road. Summit County 76 eastbound at 277-224, that is on the right shoulder. In Cuyahoga County, 71 northbound after Bagley, right shoulder. In addition to that, in Akron, 277 westbound after Manchester, also on the right shoulder. Ditto, Stark County, 77 northbound after 12th, 13th. That's exit 106. That's a disabled vehicle, which is on the right shoulder. 71 northbound at West 14th Clark. The accident is taking up the left lane with the backup to West 25th Fulton. Our next traffic update will be about 10 after 8 on WCLV.

0: We've heard Olga Kern playing the minuet from L'Arlésienne by Georges Bizet. That's the Rachmaninoff arrangement.
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0: That's an arrangement by Eric Milnes, performed by Les Boreades de Montreal of Lucy in the Sky with Diamonds by Lennon and McCartney, from the Sgt. Pepper album. Next hour, we're going to hear España by Emmanuel Chabrier, and then the Magic Fire music by Wagner, and we'll play the movie quiz at 8:25.
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0: It's rainy and foggy and misty and 60 degrees. It is 8 a.m. Time for news from the BBC on WCLV.
4: BBC News with Emily Thomas. The British Prime Minister, Keir Starmer, has resigned, ending months of speculation about his future just 2 years after his landslide election victory. He said he'd remain until his successor was chosen.
5: In the case of a contest, this will ensure a new leader is in place before Parliament returns in September. I will remain in post as Prime Minister until the contest is complete, and I will do everything I can to ensure an orderly handover of power.
4: Sir Keir had faced declining support from his own MPs, stemming from scandal, disastrous local election results, and plummeting public popularity. His main rival and newly elected MP, Andy Burnham, has confirmed he'll stand for the Labour Party leadership. The former Health Secretary, Wes Streeting, has said he'll back Mr. Burnham and won't mount his own leadership challenge. Chris Mason explains how this may play out.
6: The Prime Minister has said that nominations will open for the new Labour leader in a couple of weeks' time, 2 weeks on Thursday on the 9th of July, closing a week later. But the key thing to work out in the coming hours, days and weeks is, does Andy Burnham have an overwhelming amount of support which puts off any potential rivals? If that is the case, there could be what's known as a coronation. He could become Prime Minister very, very quickly.
4: The rightward shift in Latin America appears to have continued, with the right-wing candidate in Colombia's presidential election winning a narrow victory. Preliminary results show Abelardo de la Espriella defeated his left-wing rival, Ivan Cepeda, by a margin of less than 1 percentage point. Ione Wells reports.
7: Addressing crowds of supporters here in Barranquilla, Abelardo de la Espriella said this result marked a new era and a change of order, and added he would govern for all Colombians, including those who didn't vote for him. The result was welcomed by US President Donald Trump and the growing number of other right-wing presidents in Latin America, all of whom backed Espriella's hardline security policies. The left-wing Ivan Cepeda said his campaign was challenging the results from some ballot boxes.
4: Thousands of opposition supporters have taken to the streets to protest the result. Pope Leo has said international aid priorities have become badly skewed, with governments more interested in feeding conflict instead of the hungry. Speaking on a visit to the UN's World Food Programme headquarters in Rome, he complained that humanitarian crises were being overlooked as richer countries focused on national security.
8: It is equally important to resist the commodification of basic human needs. Food, water, and healthcare cannot be subordinated to market considerations or geopolitical interests. Access to adequate food is a fundamental human right grounded in the dignity of every person.
4: BBC News. The government of the Democratic Republic of Congo has said confirmed cases of Ebola there have exceeded 1,000. It says 254 people have died of the disease. Officials have defended their handling of the outbreak following criticism from humanitarian organisations, which said weaknesses in surveillance and community engagement could fuel transmission. Talks on a long-term peace deal between Iran and the US are expected to continue this week at a lower level. The delegations which led negotiations on Sunday are leaving or have left Switzerland, with mediators claiming progress has been made. A prominent figure in Spain's Socialist Party and close ally of Prime Minister Pedro Sánchez has been sentenced to 24 years in prison for corruption. The Supreme Court in Madrid convicted José Luis Ábalos of belonging to a criminal organisation, corruption, embezzlement and influence peddling. The ruling is the first in several corruption cases involving Socialist Party figures. Alan Greenspan, the influential economist who steered US monetary policy during his five terms as chairman of the Federal Reserve, has died, aged 100. Greenspan helped shape American capitalism from the final years of the Cold War to the dawn of the digital age. He headed the Fed during one of the longest periods of economic expansion in US history. But he's been criticized for decisions that created conditions for the 2008 global financial crisis. He spoke to the BBC in 2009.
3: Crisis will happen again, but it will be different. They are all different, but they have one fundamental source, and that is the unquenchable capability of human beings when confronted with long periods of prosperity to presume that that will continue, and they begin to take speculative excesses.
4: And that's the latest world news from the BBC.
1: 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Then, pianist Mitsuko Uchida leads the Cleveland Orchestra in the Piano Concerto No. 20 by Mozart. I'm John Mills. 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
0: The radar indicates that the heaviest rain has moved through this area to the east, and there may be some areas that have a bit of a respite, but wait, there's more, like they say on the TV ads. There will be more rain today. Our high today is expected to be around 75. Temperatures have not really moved much at all this morning. They're still about 60 degrees. Sunshine and 75 will be the forecast for tomorrow, 80 and sunshine on Wednesday. Let's begin in Cuyahoga County on Interstate 71 southbound at West 150th Street. That collision is on the right shoulder. On the Jennings, 176 northbound at Harvard Denison, there's an accident there. 480 eastbound at Warrensville Center Road, it is slow back to Granger Road. These are in no particular order, so please listen for your road. In Summit County, Interstate 7677 westbound at Main Street Broadway, there's an accident on the left shoulder. Summit County 77 southbound at Copley Road in the right lane. Summit County Interstate 76 eastbound at 277, 224, that is on the right shoulder. In Cuyahoga County, Interstate 71 northbound after Bagley, that is also on the right shoulder. And a 480 westbound after Lee, 480 westbound before Lee Road, that accident has created a backup to Interstate 271, which is a bit of a distance. 71 northbound at West 14th Clark, that collision is in the left lane. It is stop and go back to West 25th Street. And on Interstate 90 eastbound after Warren Road, there is a collision in the contraflow lane. That's 90 eastbound after Warren Road.

0: the Spanish Rhapsody España by Emmanuel Chabrier. Naomi Yarvie led the Suisse Romande Orchestra. It remains around 60 degrees. The thunderstorms will be with us all day with a high of 75. It's 8:14 on WCLV. We'll play the movie quiz in about 10 minutes, and I'll give away some Cinematheque tickets. Interstate 71 northbound at West 14th Clark. There's an accident in the left lane. The backup is to West 25th Fulton. 480 westbound before Lee Road. That stop-and-go traffic is back to Interstate 271. Interstate 71 southbound, there's a crash at West 150th Street. That is on the right shoulder. Also, 71 northbound after Bagley on the right shoulder. 480 eastbound at Warrensville Center Road. That has created a slowdown back to Granger Road. Summit County, Interstate 76 eastbound at 277, 224, right shoulder. Summit County, Interstate 7677 west. At Main and Broadway, that's on the left shoulder. Summit County 77 southbound at Copley in the right lane. 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
0: Here's the information about the movie quiz prize. I have two Cinematheque tickets to see a film by Pedro Almodovar. It was released in 1987. It's called Law of Desire. It is steamy. It had an NC-17 rating for some explicit scenes. It's being screened at the Cinematheque this Saturday, June 27th at 6:40 p.m. I will have two tickets for the winner at 8:25. You'll need to write some notes down should you be the winner, because you will not be receiving any type of reminder. You've got to just make your own reminder, and that's not a difficult thing to do if your penmanship is good. José Serrabriere leads the Bournemouth Symphony. Here's the Magic Fire Music by Wagner.

0: From Die Walküre by Richard Wagner. That was the Stokowski arrangement of the Magic Fire music. The Bournemouth Symphony was led by Jose Cerebriere. Today's high will be 75. Repeat that tomorrow. The difference between the 2 days, rain today, maybe some thunder, sunshine tomorrow, and it will be sunny on Wednesday with a high of 80. The movie quiz is coming up shortly on WCLV. I have Cinematheque tickets. Please have your calendars handy and ascertain your availability for, I want to make sure I got this right, Saturday at 6:40 p.m. Here are the accidents thus far. Interstate 480 eastbound at Warrensville Center Road is slow back to Granger. The Jennings 176 northbound at Harvard Denison, it is slow back to Spring Hinkley. Summit County 7677 westbound at Main and Broadway, that's on the left shoulder. Summit County 76 eastbound at 277-224, right shoulder. Cuyahoga County 71 northbound after Bagley, right shoulder. 71 southbound at West 150th Street, that collision is also on the right shoulder. Interstate 480 westbound, there's a crash before Lee Road. It's stop and go back to Interstate 271. 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
0: It is time to play the movie quiz, and I'm giving away two tickets to a Cinematheque screening taking place this Saturday, June 27th at 6:40 p.m. The director is Pedro Almodovar. It was released, the film was in 1987. It is called Law of Desire. It is about a love triangle plus, and it was rated NC-17 for some explicit stuff. So keep that in mind. I have two tickets to our winner. Make sure you are available Saturday, June 27th at 6:40. If you're not, sit this one out. If you've won anything from us in the last 6 weeks, sit this one out. We've got plenty of tickets to give away in the coming weeks on WCLV. Surely something will agree with your schedule. 1-800-343-WCLV. This is a TV quiz today. An Oberlin graduate who had an accomplished career in television died Friday. James Burroughs, who had a decades-long career directing television shows, died Friday at the age of 85. He was born in Los Angeles in 1940. His father was Abe Burroughs, who was a writer and composer and was probably best known for co-writing the books for the musicals Guys and Dolls and How to Succeed in Business Without Really Trying. When James Burroughs was young, his family moved to New York, where he attended the High School of Music and Art. He graduated from Oberlin College and then completed a graduate degree at the Yale School of Drama. As an assistant stage manager for the 1967 play Holly Golightly, he met Mary Tyler Moore. After directing plays across the country, he wrote to Mary Tyler Moore to ask if she had any work for him, and her production company, MTM Enterprises, hired him to direct episodes of the Mary Tyler Moore and the Bob Newhart shows. He later co-created this television comedy. Can you name it? 1-800-343-WCLV.

from a delightful disc on the Delos label called Mozart TV. That is the theme from Cheers in the style of John Ireland, according to this, this disc. And Cheers was the answer. James Burroughs was a co-creator of that series. He died on Friday at the age of 85. And Felipe Nieves of Cleveland Heights wins the tickets to see Pedro Almodovar's Law of Desire, a steamy flick presented by the Cinematheque Saturday, June 27th at 6:40. It is rated NC-17, and you can always go to CIA, which stands for Cleveland Institute of Art, cia.edu/cinematheque. Cinematheque is spelled the word cinema, followed by the word the, T-H-E, followed by Q-U-E. The Cleveland Institute of Art Cinematheque Cheers was co-created by James Burroughs, who died on Friday at the age of

0: That recording was made about a decade ago for the Sony label of the work by Fauré called Papillon or Butterfly, the Opus 77 of Gabriel Fauré. Yo-Yo Ma was the cellist with pianist Catherine Stott. And Yo-Yo Ma was with a distinguished group of musicians, including the British violist Timothy Readout, the Italian pianist Beatrice Rana, who has many of you have seen at Severance, and the French violinist Renard Copesson, whom you hear often on WCLV, especially on his movie theme discs. That quartet performed last Tuesday at the G7 summit in Evian-les-Bains for all of these bigwigs. So all the poobahs got some real nice music. Let's take a look at the traffic situation. Let's begin in Cuyahoga County. Interstate 480 westbound, there's a crash before Lee Road. It's backed up to Interstate 271. 71 southbound at West 150th. 71 northbound after Bagley Road. Cleared now, 90 eastbound after Warren Road. Summit County, 77 southbound at Copley. That's now cleared. Actually, everything, in addition to what I've just mentioned, has now cleared all the way to the end of the list. So everything is in much better order than it was 20 minutes ago. 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
2: Bill O'Connell here, and it's 4:25 this afternoon. Golden Age Hollywood writer-director Billy Wilder is in the movie quiz spotlight. Then after the movie quiz, be prepared to hear themes you remember from TV shows in Donald Fraser's rerun concerto in the style of Mozart. It's almost a television quiz. And we'll have some actual Mozart from Mitsuko Uchida and the Cleveland Orchestra. That's the Drive Time show today, 4 to 6 on WCLV, IdeaStream Public Media.
0: Earlier this morning, I played the summer concerto from the Four Seasons by Vivaldi, noting with reference that the summer solstice was yesterday morning. However, this is by the Argentinian composer Astor Piazzolla from his Four Seasons of Buenos Aires. The summer section is played here by the Almeida Trio.

0: from the Four Seasons of Buenos Aires by Astor Piazzolla. That is the summer section. The work itself is dates from 1965. We heard the Almeida Trio, which was in residence for many years, at the Music Settlement, which just recently embarked on a new expansion. It is 9 minutes now before 9 on WCLV. There have been quite a few accidents this morning, including Interstate 71 southbound at West 150th Street. Actually, everything else has pretty well cleared. One that has not is on the Jennings, 176 northbound at Harvard Denison. It does not indicate the accident has cleared, but the traffic is doing a lot better, so perhaps it has. Everything else has been cleared. It is now 8 before 9 on WCLV, and this is of interest.
1: One of the most recognized works of classical music leads off today's lunchtime with the Cleveland Orchestra, Mozart's beloved Serenade No. 13 in G, Eine kleine Nachtmusik, recorded in 1968 with George Sell conducting. Then it's Beethoven's Symphony No. 2 in D with Christoph von Dohnányi on the podium. Mark Sotola here. 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

0: The pianist on WCLV was Long Long. That was the Barcarolle, June from the Seasons by Tchaikovsky. The weather forecast is pretty straightforward. Thunderstorms are in the forecast all day today. There may be a respite midday, but more are coming, according to the radar. Today's high will be 75 with 55 tonight and clouds. Tomorrow it will be 75 and sunny. Wednesday, 80 and sunny. Temperatures have been steadfast around 60 degrees all morning. The breezes have varied quite a bit, but right now they are pretty tame. The composer's datebook is next.
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2: This is the Composer's Datebook for June 22nd. I'm John Burge. There's an ancient curse, popularly attributed to the Chinese. May you live in interesting times. Well, the French composer Étienne Nicolas Méhul, who was born on this date in 1763, certainly lived and worked in an interesting time, musically and politically speaking. His creative life spanned both the French Revolution and the Napoleonic Empire. And since Méhul lived and worked in Paris, he found himself at the epicenter of some extremely interesting events. As one of the leading French composers of his day, he was commissioned to write patriotic works for state occasions and had friends and supporters in high places, including Napoleon himself. His operas, both dramatic and comic, were greatly admired, although sometimes they proved too politically incorrect for the Parisian censors. Beethoven, not always PC himself, was a big fan of Méhul and borrowed some striking theatrical effects from one of Méhul's operas to use in his own opera, Fidelio. Apparently, this admiration and the borrowing was reciprocated. The last movement of Méhul's First Symphony shows the impact of Beethoven's Fifth Symphony of a few years later. Composer's Datebook is produced by APM, American Public Media, in conjunction with the American Composers Forum, reminding you that all music was once new.

It's Tough at Time on WCLV, time to put your feet up on the footstool. If you haven't a real tuffet, something that's really decorated, good for you. But it is time to put yourself together if you've not already done so. Fluff, tweeze, preen, and look great. And don't remember, don't forget the value of kindness. You never know, what goes around may come around, and that may be of great value to you. Etienne Méhul had some interesting titles to his operas. One was called Rufusine and Corydon, or The Tyrant Corrected. You knew that had something political in it. He wrote some patriotic works, but he also wrote standard symphonies, such as this Symphony No. 2, played by the musicians of the Louvre, led by Mark Minkowski.

0: We have heard the Symphony No. 2 by the French composer Étienne Méhul, played by the musicians of the Louvre on WCLV, led by Mark Minkowski. 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
2: 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Then it's Beethoven's Symphony No. 2 in D with Christoph von Dohnányi on the podium. 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
0: Many guitarists have performed and recorded the Concierto Aranjuez by Joaquin Rodrigo. The second movement, Adagio, is particularly beautiful, and we're going to hear it played by Milos Kavadaglic with the London Philharmonic, led by Yannick Nizet-Sagan.

0: From Joaquin Rodrigo's Concierto to Aranjuez, published in 1939, that second movement, Adagio, was played by Milos Karadaglic with the London Philharmonic led by Yannick Nezet-Sagan. 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
0: From Joseph Canteloube's Songs of the Auvergne, published in 1930, Kate Royal is the soprano. This is the Shepherd's Song.

0: with WCLV. The Frenchman Joseph Canteloube collected some French folk songs and published them in a collection in 1930 called Songs of the Auvergne. And from that was the Bolero, or Shepherd's Song, sung by Kate Royal with the Academy of St. Martin in the Fields, led by Edward Gardner.
1: 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Rabbit Run Theater in Madison presents Stepping Out, a comedy by Richard Harris about a group of amateur dancers. It runs June 19th through July 3rd. 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And Lakewood's Beck Center is producing Mean Girls, adapted from Tina Fey's film. It runs July 10th through August 9th. 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
2: Bill O'Connell here, and at 4:25 this afternoon, Golden Age Hollywood writer-director Billy Wilder is in the movie quiz spotlight. Then after the movie quiz, be prepared to hear themes you remember from TV shows in Donald Fraser's rerun concerto in the style of Mozart. It's almost a television quiz. And we'll have some actual Mozart from Mitsuko Uchida and the Cleveland Orchestra. 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
0: From Mozart's String Quintet No. 5, that's Kürschel 593, we're going to hear the opening movement. Sarah Kapustin is one of the violinists. The other one is Diana Cohen, who is the co-founder of Chamberfest Cleveland. Sebastian Krenes is a violist, and the other violist is Mark Holloway with cellist David Sawyer.

We've heard the first movement of the Mozart String Quintet No. 5. David Sawyer was the cellist. The violists were Mark Holloway and Sebastian Crunnies. The violinists were Diana Cohen and Sarah Kapustin on WCLV.

0: We've heard the Sarah Band from the water music, not by Handel, but by Telemann, played by the Cologne Musica Antiqua.
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And that was pianist Shai Wozner playing music of Frédéric Chopin, the Impromptu No. 1 in A-flat, Opus 29, recorded in 2016. We've got music of Tchaikovsky, also an Impromptu, the Opus 72, No. 1 Impromptu in E minor. Mikhail Pletnyov is the pianist performing it here on WCLV.

0: And that's music of Tchaikovsky, the impromptu in E minor, Opus 72, number 1, with Mikhail Fetnov, pianist, performing. We have music of Christoph Willibald Gluck and Jacques Offenbach, and they have something in common this morning. We'll also hear from Carl Philipp Emanuel Bach and Vyacheslav Novak at 10:50 for our big work this morning here on WCLV, where support comes from our members and from
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0: Orpheus in the Underworld is our theme this morning as we launch into midday. I'm Mark Sotola, and I hope you enjoy the music. We'll begin with music from Christoph Willibald Gluck's opera Orfeo et Eurydice, the Ballet General, with musicians of the Louvre, conducted by Mark Minkowski.

Ballet General from Orfeo et Eurydice by Christoph Willibald Gluck, musicians of the Louvre, conducted by Mark Minkowski in that performance. We are featuring music about Orpheus and his travels in the underworld, and we have upcoming music that was written by Jacques Offenbach for the comic operetta Orpheus in the Underworld. Here's the overture played by the musicians of the Louvre, conducted by Mark Minkowski.

And that's music of Jacques Offenbach for the revised version of 1874 of Orpheus in the Underworld. We heard the musicians of the Louvre conducted by Mark Minkowski. It's 10:35 and you're listening to WCLV at 90.3 FM. We have music of Carl Philipp Emanuel Bach coming up. One of the most recognized works of classical music leads off today's lunchtime with the Cleveland Orchestra, Mozart's beloved Serenade No. 13 in G, Eine kleine Nachtmusik, recorded in 1968 with George Sell conducting. Then it's Beethoven's Symphony No. 2 in D with Christoph von Dohnányi on the podium. Mark Sottola here. Please join me at 12:06 p.m. right after the BBC News at noon on WCLV, IdeaStream Public Media. One of the many talented sons of Johann Sebastian Bach was Carl Philipp Emanuel Bach, who worked for the most part in Berlin. We're going to hear his String Symphony in C major of 1773, played by the Vivaldi Project, John Schuh conducting.

0: And that's music by Carl Philipp Emanuel Bach, the String Symphony in C Major from 1773, in a performance by the Vivaldi Project, conducted by John Shue. We have music of Vyacheslav Novak coming up as our morning portion of midday continues here on WCLV.
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0: Czech conductor Libor Pežek turns 93 years old today, and we're going to hear music conducted by him with the Royal Liverpool Philharmonic. 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

0: Music of Czech composer Vyacheslav Novák. We heard his Slovak Suite Opus 32, played by the Royal Liverpool Philharmonic, conducted by Libor Pežek, whose birthday we celebrate today. He turns 93. Czech conductor born in 1933, Libor Pežek has his birthday today, and it's quite an advanced one. Here on WCLV, it's 20 minutes past 11 o'clock, and we have music coming up in this hour by Sir William Walton, Robert Schumann, and Leopold Mozart. 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
0: Sir William Walton's first orchestral work was an overture for the concert hall called Portsmouth Point. He wrote it in 1925, inspired by engraving by Thomas Rowlandson depicting riotous living on the docks of London and specifically at Portsmouth Point. We'll hear the London Philharmonic conducted by Leonard Slatkin, the Portsmouth Point Overture by Sir William Walton on WCLV.

0: The Portsmouth Point Overture by Sir William Walton, heard here in a performance by the London Philharmonic, conducted by Leonard Slatkin. It's 26 minutes, almost 27 minutes past 11 o'clock here on WCLV. Yet to come in this hour, we have music of Robert Schumann and Leopold Mozart, so stay tuned to WCLV, where support comes from our members and from...
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0: We have a suite called Papillon, or Butterflies, by Schumann, but he was not thinking of the flying insects when he wrote this piece. He was thinking of the social butterflies that are found at a masked ball, inspired by a novel by the German author Jean Paul, who also inspired other composers, such as Gustav Mahler. We're going to hear the Papillon, or Butterflies, Suite Opus 2 by Schumann, with Marc-André Hamelin, pianist, conducting.

0: Lee's Midday. I'm Mark Sottola, and we have music of Leopold Mozart coming up in just a few seconds, so stay tuned.
1: Here are some upcoming area arts events from the WCLV online arts calendar. Akron's Weathervane Playhouse presents the Tony Award-winning musical Parade, which examines significant social issues and personal struggle in American history. It runs June 18th through July 12th. The Cedar Lee Theater in Cleveland Heights marks 100 years as a neighborhood theater. It's featuring The Odyssey, directed by Christopher Nolan and inspired by the classic Greek epic. It begins Friday, July 17th. The Kent Blossom Festival presents its 58th season. There are 16 concerts that feature faculty and young artists. It runs June 21st through July 26th. To find out more about these events and others, visit WCLV's online arts calendar at wclv.org.
0: Wolfgang Amadeus Mozart's father was a fine composer in his own right, and we're going to hear some of his music. Written in this instance in 1767, a symphony in G major with the London Mozart players conducted by Matthias Bammert on WCLV.

Papillon, or Butterflies, Opus 2 by Robert Schumann, a suite written in 1831 and played here by Marc-André Hamelin, pianist. 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

0: A symphony in G major by Leopold Mozart, father of Wolfgang Amadeus Mozart. We heard the London Mozart Players conducted by Matthias Bommert. 6.5 minutes before 12 noon, BBC News coming up at a minute past noon, and then we'll hear music on lunchtime with the Cleveland Orchestra by Mozart and Beethoven.
1: 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Then, pianist Mitsuko Uchida leads the Cleveland Orchestra in the Piano Concerto No. 20 by Mozart. I'm John Mills. 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

0: George Sell conducting the Cleveland Orchestra in the Voices of Spring Waltz by Johann Strauss Jr., bringing us to 12 noon here on WCLV at 90.3. Coming up, BBC News, and that's followed by Lunchtime with the Cleveland Orchestra.
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0: The Serenade No. 13 in G, Eine kleine Nacht, Musik by Wolfgang Amadeus Mozart, we heard on 1968 recording by the Cleveland Orchestra conducted by George Sell. First of two works to be heard on today's Lunchtime with the Cleveland Orchestra. Beethoven's Second Symphony is up next, right after we have these words.
1: 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Rabbit Run Theater in Madison presents Stepping Out, a comedy by Richard Harris about a group of amateur dancers. It runs June 19th through July 3rd. Porthouse Theater, Kent State University's professional summer theater venue, presents the 2026 season with Sideshow in Concert, opening July 7th, followed by Lerner and Lowe's Brigadoon, July 24th. And Lakewood's Beck Center is producing Mean Girls, adapted from Tina Fey's film. It runs July 10th through August 9th. 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
0: Beethoven's cheerful and optimistic Symphony No. 2 in D major was written at a time when he was actually brought to near despair by the loss of his hearing, his plight set out in the Heiligenstadt Testament. There is, however, no trace of that despair in the Symphony No. 2, which we are going to hear played by the Cleveland Orchestra, Christoph von Dohnányi conducting the Symphony No. 2 in D, Opus 36 by Beethoven.

0: The Symphony No. 2 in D by Beethoven, his Opus 36, is played by the Cleveland Orchestra, conducted by Christoph von Dohnányi. We're coming up on a minute before 12 noon. That is it for today's Lunchtime with the Cleveland Orchestra, but it returns tomorrow with more recordings from the orchestra's archives of great performances. I'm Mark Satola, thanking you for listening.
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5: And good afternoon. It's 1 o'clock here at WCLV, and now time for our Big Work at 1. Today's Big Work at 1 comes from Sergei Rachmaninoff. We will hear his symphonic dances next, performed by the Philadelphia Orchestra, led by Yannick Nézet-Séguin.

0: The Philadelphia Orchestra, Yannick Nezet-Séguin conducting. We heard the symphonic dances of Sergei Rachmaninoff, Our Big Work at One, here on WCLV. Well, I hope you enjoyed that, and I hope you'll tune in tomorrow for another Big Work at One. We have one of Beethoven's late quartets in store for you. Very excited to share that with you tomorrow at 1 o'clock here on WCLV. Still ahead in this 1 o'clock hour, we will hear from Ignaz Pleyel. 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
0: Continuing here on WCLV is music of the Austrian-French composer Ignaz Pleyel. This is a work for piano, violin, and orchestra, his Sinfonia Concertante No. 2. Howard Griffiths leads the Zurich Chamber Orchestra, the violinist is Jakub Zialak, and the pianist is Ricardo Bovino.

0: Lively piece of music there by Ignaz Pleyel. We heard the Sinfonia Concertante No. 2 for piano, violin, and orchestra. Howard Griffiths led the Zurich Chamber Orchestra. The violinist was Jakub Zialak and the pianist, Ricardo Bovino. Well, thanks for tuning in for Classical Music here on WCLV. Coming up in the next hour, we have one of the Brandenburg Concertos of Bach. We will mark the birthday of Etienne Méhul. We have music about boats and boatmen, some piano pieces by Carl Nielsen, and Ola Yelo coming up in just a moment. All that and more is still ahead here on WCLV. Tonight on Symphony at 7 on WCLV, we mark the birthday of Czech conductor Libor Pešek with his recording of the American Suite by Antonín Dvořák. Then, pianist Mitsuko Uchida leads the Cleveland Orchestra in the Piano Concerto No. 20 by Mozart. I'm John Mills. 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
1: 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Daniele Gatti leads the Dresden State Orchestra in his own arrangement of a suite from Wagner's Götterdämmerung, The Twilight of the Gods. Then it's Richard Strauss's personal heroic journey in Ein Heldenleben, A Hero's Life. I'm Steve Seal. That's next time on APM's SymphonyCast.
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The choir Tenebrae, with pianist Ola Yalo and the Chamber Orchestra of London. From Ola Yalo's Sunrise Mass, that was the finale, The Ground. Here's another piece by Ola Yalo, Across the Vast Eternal Sky.

Couple of lovely pieces there by Ola Yalo, kicking off the 2 o'clock hour of classical music here on WCLV. Setting a poem by Charles Anthony Silvestri, that was Across the Vast Eternal Sky. The choir of Royal Holloway and the 12 Ensemble were led by Rupert Gough. The pianist was the composer. Well, good afternoon. I'm John Mills. It's 9 minutes past 2 o'clock here at WCLV. Slight chance of rain before 3 o'clock today, otherwise a high of 69. Tonight, mostly cloudy, low of 60. Tomorrow, mostly sunny, high of 73. Tomorrow night, mostly clear, low of 59. And on Wednesday, sunny, high of 78. Sounds good to me. At last check here at the Idea Center at Playhouse Square, overcast and 65, overcast and 64 in Akron. Classical music continues here on WCLV. This is the Ensemble Caprice under Matthias Mauta, performing the Brandenburg Concerto No. 1 by Bach.

0: Matthias Mauto leading the Ensemble Caprice here on WCLV in Johann Sebastian Bach's Brandenburg Concerto No. 1. Coming up, music about boats.
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0: Here's music of Aaron Copland, his take on an old song called The Boatman's Dance. It's found in his Old American Song Set No. 1. The baritone is Lucas Meacham, and he is joined on piano by his wife, Irina Meacham.

0: the husband and wife duet of Lucas and Irina Meacham. That was Aaron Copland's The Boatman's Dance from his Old American Song set number one. Even set a quasi-echo effect in the music. We will hear the Unst Boat Song coming up after this.
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The Danish String Quartet, performing an arrangement of the Unst Boat Song based on a 9th century Shetland Island song. You are listening to classical music here on WCLV. Coming up in about 10 minutes, we have the First Symphony of Ete Meul. We'll have music next by Carl Nielsen. We probably better know him for his orchestral works, but these are 5 piano pieces of 1890, a folk song, a humoresque, an arabesque, mignon, and finally, Elf's Dance. The pianist here is Leif Ove Andsnes.

0: Pianist Leif Ove Andsnes performing five short piano pieces by the Danish composer Carl Nielsen. A folk dance, a humoresque, an arabesque mignon, and finally that elf's dance. Coming up, we mark the birthday of Etienne Méhul. 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
1: Ohio Light Opera's 47th festival season at the College of Worcester, continuing through August 2nd with Lerner and Lowe's My Fair Lady. Also Adler and Ross's Damn Yankees, Rogers and Hart's The Boys from Syracuse, and Franz Lehár's The Merry Widow. With six productions in repertory, these shows from the authors of the American Songbook will run all summer long. 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

birthday of the French composer Étienne Méhul. He was born on today's date in 1763, composer of the late classical and early romantic periods. He was the first composer to be called a romantic, and today he is best known for his operas, particularly modeled after those by Gluck. He did write symphonies, though, five numbered symphonies in his output. We will hear number one. The Gulbenkian Orchestra are led here by Michel Sviarchevsky.

0: Bogobenkian Orchestra, Michel Sviarchevsky conducting. That was the Symphony No. 1 by the French composer Étienne Méhul, who was born on today's date in 1763. Well, thanks for tuning in for Classical Music here on WCLV. Still ahead in this 3 o'clock hour, we will hear film music of Max Steiner. We've got a keyboard concerto by Carl Philipp Emanuel Bach. And guitar music of Joaquin Rodrigo comes up after this. 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
0: Our next piece of music comes from a collection by Joaquin Rodrigo called Homage to Manuel de Falla. From that, we will hear the Invocation and Dance performed by guitarist Miloš Karadaglić.

Guitarist Miloš Karadaglić and music of Joaquin Rodrigo. From Rodrigo's homage to Manuel de Falla of 1961, we heard the Invocation and Dance. It is 3:21 here at WCLV, and our big work this hour is a keyboard concerto by Carl Philipp Emanuel Bach, probably the most successful of Bach's sons. This is a keyboard concerto of C.P.E. Bach. Anastasia Indjushina is at the piano. Rolf Gottenie leads the Hamburg Kammerata.

0: Pianist Anastasia Indyushina with the Hamburg Kammerata led by Rolf Gottony. A keyboard concerto in D major by Carl Philipp Emanuel Bach. Well, it is 3:44 here at WCLV, coming up at the top of the hour, Composer's Datebook and the first hour of the Drive Time program with Bill O'Connell. At the end of the hour, it's film music of Max Steiner, but in a moment, we will have a comedy overture. 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
0: This comedy overture was written by the Italian composer Ferruccio Busoni. We hear it performed by the Rome Symphony Orchestra. Francesco La Vecchia conducts.

the Rome Symphony Orchestra, led by Francesco La Vecchia. Music of Ferruccio Busoni, his Comedy Overture. Well, taking us to the top of the hour is film music of Max Steiner, and then we'll have Composer's Datebook and the Drive Time Show with Bill O'Connell. This suite comes from Max Steiner's score to the 1940 film All This and Heaven Too, starring Bette Davis and Charles Boyer. We will hear the National Philharmonic. Charles Gerhardt conducts.

0: Max Steiner's music for a 1940 Warners production, All This in Heaven 2, starring Bette Davis and Charles Boyer. We heard the National Philharmonic led by Charles Gerhardt on WCLV. Ending the midday show, Drive Time Show is coming up next. After Composer's Datebook, we'll lead off with the wonderful Rachel Barton Pine, a soloist in the Mendelssohn Violin Concerto, and we'll hear music for orchestra by Beatrix Smetana as well. Stay tuned.
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2: This is the Composer's Datebook for June 22nd. I'm John Burge. There's an ancient curse popularly attributed to the Chinese, may you live in interesting times. Well, the French composer Étienne Nicolas Méhul, who was born on this date in 1763, certainly lived and worked in an interesting time, musically and politically speaking. His creative life spanned both the French Revolution and the Napoleonic Empire. And since Méhul lived and worked in Paris, he found himself at the epicenter of some extremely interesting events. As one of the leading French composers of his day, he was commissioned to write patriotic works for state occasions and had friends and supporters in high places, including Napoleon himself. His operas, both dramatic and comic, were greatly admired, although sometimes they proved too politically incorrect for the Parisian censors. Beethoven, not always PC himself, was a big fan of Méhul and borrowed some striking theatrical effects from one of Méhul's operas to use in his own opera, Fidelio. Apparently, this admiration and the borrowing was reciprocated. The last movement of Méhul's First Symphony shows the impact of Beethoven's Fifth Symphony of a few years later. Composer's Datebook is produced by APM, American Public Media, in conjunction with the American Composers Forum, reminding you that all music was once new.

2 minutes past four, Bill O'Connell here. It's the Drive Time Show. Coming up, music by Bedrich Smetana. Let's open, though, with the finale from one of the most perfect violin concertos ever written, that by Felix Mendelssohn. We'll hear Rachel Barton Pine with the Göttingen Symphony Orchestra.

0: Rachel Barton Pine with the Göttingen Symphony Orchestra of Lower Saxony in Germany, led by Christoph Matthias Müller in the finale from the Violin Concerto in E minor by Felix Mendelssohn, leading off Drive Time today. One of the tone poems from My Country Land by Bedrich Smetana is coming up next. Stay tuned. 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
1: 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Then, pianist Mitsuko Uchida leads the Cleveland Orchestra in the Piano Concerto No. 20 by Mozart. 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
0: Coming up, the movie quiz. We'll be focusing on Billy Wilder, the classic Hollywood writer-director, and one of his films will be The Answer, one of his more famous films, The Answer to the Movie Quiz today. I'll be giving away a pair of tickets to see and hear The Merry Widow, presented by Ohio Light Opera, on Thursday, July 9th at a 2 o'clock matinee. That's The Merry Widow at Ohio Light Opera on Thursday, July 9th. 2 o'clock matinee, a pair of tickets for that performance up for grabs on the movie quiz today. But first, we'll hear music from My Country Land by Bedrich Smetana. This is from Bohemia's Woods and Fields with the London Symphony led by Sir Colin Davis.

0: Sir Colin Davis and the London Symphony Orchestra with From Bohemia's Woods and Fields from Mavlast, My Country Land by Bedřich Smetana. Symphonic poem cycle from 1879. The movie quiz is coming up next, and we'll be giving away tickets for an Ohio Light Opera production. More about that in just a moment.
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0: Coming up on 4:25, time for the movie quiz. And we have a prize today, a pair of tickets to see Franz Lehár's The Merry Widow, presented by Ohio Light Opera. The performance you'll receive tickets for is a matinee on Thursday, July 9th, 2 p.m., down in Worcester for Ohio Light Opera. The Merry Widow, the most popular, most recorded, most performed operetta of all time, in the inimitable production by Ohio Light Opera. For information about the season, OhioLightOpera.org, but don't go there quite yet, as you could win a pair of tickets to the July 9th matinee at 2 o'clock on a Thursday for The Merry Widow from Ohio Light Opera. The subject of the movie quiz today is the great Billy Wilder, born on this date in 1906, passed away in 2002, Polish-Jewish-American film director and screenwriter. His career in Hollywood spanned five decades. He's regarded as one of the most versatile filmmakers in classic Hollywood cinema. He received seven Oscars among 21 nominations. He got a BAFTA, the Cannes Film Festival Palm d'Or, and two Golden Globes. His career as a screenwriter started in Berlin, where he relocated in his early adulthood. The rise of the Nazi Party and anti-Semitism in Germany saw him move to Paris, eventually to Hollywood in 1934. And he had a major hit when he and Charles Brackett and Walter Reisch wrote the screenplay for the Oscar-nominated film Ninotchka with Garbo in 1939. He established his directorial reputation and received his first nomination for the Oscar for Best Director with Double Indemnity from 1944, a film noir based on James M. Cain. Screenplay written by Wilder and Raymond Chandler. Wilder won the Best Director and Best Screenplay Academy Awards for The Lost Weekend in 1945, which also won the Oscar for Best Picture in the 50s. Wilder directed and co-wrote a string of critically acclaimed films, including the Hollywood-set drama Sunset Boulevard in 1950, for which he won his second screenplay Oscar, Ace in the Hole the following year, Stalag 17 in 1953, Sabrina the following year. He directed and co-wrote three films in 1957, The Spirit of St. Louis, Love in the Afternoon, and Witness for the Prosecution. Billy Wilder also directed Marilyn Monroe in two films, The Seven-Year Itch in 1955 and a second film in 1959. The question on the movie quiz today is, what is that second film? The WCLV contest line is 1-800-343-9248. That's 1-800-343-WCLV. For the tickets to the July 9th matinee of The Merry Widow at Ohio Light Opera, here's La Comparsita. What's that 1959 movie?

0: That's a tango that appears famously in the soundtrack of our mystery movie from 1959, a movie directed by Billy Wilder and starring Marilyn Monroe, along with Tony Curtis and Jack Lemmon, Tony Curtis doing a terrible imitation of Cary Grant, to whom he had to apologize a few years later when they made a movie together. Anyway, the movie from 1959 was Some Like It Hot. Some Like It Hot, the answer to the movie quiz today. And our first of what could have been many, many winners was Joel Felder of Akron, who has himself a pair of tickets to the July 9th, 2 o'clock matinee of The Merry Widow at Ohio Light Opera. For information on the Ohio Light Opera season, the website is ohiolightopera.org. Tomorrow, we'll be giving away something else entirely. I can't remember what it is, but I know it's one of the movies. 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That's tomorrow at this time here on WCLV, where support comes from.
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0: On WCLV, we heard pianist Piers Lane performing an arrangement by Ignaz Friedman of a cantata aria by Johann Sebastian Bach, My Heart Ever Faithful, from cantata number 68 from 1725. It's a Drive Time show. The time is 4:35. And we have coming up next music by Donald Fraser in the style of Mozart. It's the very amusing rerun concerto, and I'll tell you more about it in just a moment. 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Conductor Semyon Bishkov and pianist Garrick Olson join the orchestra for Rachmaninoff's first piano concerto. Olson plays Rachmaninoff July 16th at Severance. 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
0: Well, our next piece constitutes a TV quiz to follow up the movie quiz. There's no prize for this. We're really, really just playing for fun. But this very amusing arrangement came out in 1997 by the English-born American composer-arranger Donald Fraser. He called it the Rerun Concerto in the style of Mozart. There are three movements, and each of the movements is based on the theme of a fairly famous TV show. Now, this runs almost 15 minutes, so see if you can keep the movements and their themes straight in your mind. And again, we're just playing this between ourselves and among ourselves. Grant Gershon is the pianist, the Hollywood Chamber Orchestra. He conducts from the keyboard. Here's the Rerun Concerto by Donald Fraser, based on three famous TV theme songs.

The cleverly constructed rerun concerto in the style of Mozart by Donald Fraser from 1997. The rerun concerto featured themes from three television series in the three movements. The finale there, based on theme four, that's right, the Brady Bunch. The second movement, done in the style of Piano Concerto No. 21 by Mozart, is the theme is Suicide is Painless, the theme for the movie, and then the TV series MASH. And the first movement, a little more obscure, the theme from Hill Street Blues. The rerun concerto, Grant Gershon conducting the Hollywood Chamber Orchestra from the keyboard. 4:53. News coming up in the second hour of Drive Time. We'll lead things off with Music for Strings by Sir Michael Tippett. Right now, music of Béla Bartók.

0: That's music from an early work by Béla Bartók, his Suite Number 1 for orchestra. We heard the opening allegro from that work, played by the Detroit Symphony, Antal Doherty conducting. The news is next.
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0: It's 5 o'clock and time for a look at this hour's top story from the Associated Press. Vice President J.D. Vance says his lengthy talks with senior Iranian officials in Switzerland created a good foundation for a final deal to end the Iran war. Mr. Vance made the comment today after initial talks with Iran's parliamentary speaker. Mr. Vance and U.S. officials claimed progress on multiple fronts, including the establishment of measures to ensure the Strait of Hormuz stays open and that a ceasefire holds in the fighting between Israel and Iran-backed Hezbollah militants in South Lebanon. Iran noted, quote, major progress to end the fighting in Lebanon and called that the first real test of the negotiations. For details on this and other news, tune to our sister station, WKSU 89.7, IdeaStream, with news on the hour. Weather forecast, mostly cloudy tonight, lows around 60. Tuesday, mostly sunny, a high near 74. Mostly clear Tuesday night, lows around 58. Wednesday, sunny, with a high near 78 degrees. Right now, overcast and 65 in downtown Cleveland. North winds at 18 miles an hour, gusting to 29 miles per hour. Akron-Canton, overcast 65. Cleveland-Hopkins, overcast skies and 64 degrees. Lorain-Elyria, overcast and 65. Bill O'Connell with you. It's the second hour of Drive Time. We have coming up a set of variations on themes from West Side Story, music by American composer and arranger Frank Bennett. We'll hear Richard Stoltzman clarinet in that selection. And we heard some music for piano and orchestra in the style of Mozart. We'll hear music for piano and orchestra by Mozart later this hour with Mitsuko Uchida and the Cleveland Orchestra. Right now, it's music of Sir Michael Tippett, the finale from his Concerto for Double String Orchestra.

0: On WCLV, leading off hour number two of Drive Time, the finale from the Concerto for Double String Orchestra, a work from 1939 by Sir Michael Tippett, Richard Hickox with the City of London Sinfonia. 5:11 on the Drive Time Show. Let's check traffic, our first slowdown of the afternoon. In fact, it's a closure. Exit ramp closed due to an accident in Lorain, 90 eastbound off-ramp to westbound Route 2. 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
1: 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The idea is that the desire for connection to the divine is universal, even if our paths there are very different. That inspired Rina Esmail to write this music. 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
0: Next music by Frank Bennett by way of Leonard Bernstein. West Side Variants from 1993. Clarinetist Richard Stoltzman with the London Symphony led by Eric Stern.

0: That's Frank Bennett's West Side Variants from 1993, based on music, of course, from Leonard Bernstein's West Side Story. Richard Stoltzman, the clarinetist with the London Symphony, Eric Stern conducting. 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
0: Exit ramp closure due to an accident in Lorain, 90 eastbound off-ramp to westbound Route 2. And there's an accident in Mahoning, I-680 southbound, after Bell Vista Avenue, stop-and-go traffic back to Vestal Road. Next, the Rondo Finale from the Piano Concerto No. 20 by Mozart, recording for Decca from 2010, the Cleveland Orchestra led from the keyboard by Mitsuko Uchida.

The Rondo from Mozart's Piano Concerto No. 20, Mitsuko Uchida, and the Cleveland Orchestra here on the Drive Time Show. At 5:35, time for a look at this hour's top story from the Associated Press. A federal judge has ruled that a revamped federal tool that state election officials have used in their efforts to identify illegally registered non-citizen voters is unlawful and cannot be used. A U.S. District Court judge today sided with advocacy groups that argued the recent upgrades to the program called Systematic Alien Verification for Entitlements, or SAVE, aggregated Americans' sensitive personal data in a way that could result in voters being wrongly purged from voter rolls. The tool has been around for decades and was recently upgraded, but some election officials have raised concerns about its accuracy and security. For details on this and other news, tune to our sister station, 89.7 WKSU Idea Stream, with news on the hour. Mostly cloudy skies tonight, lows around 60, mostly sunny Tuesday, a high near 74. Clear Tuesday night, lows around 58, sunny on Wednesday, with a high near 78 degrees. Cleveland overcast 65, north winds gusting to 29, 65 at Akron-Canton, Cleveland-Hopkins overcast 64, and overcast 65 Lorain-Elyria. A couple of recordings by Miloš Karadaglić, the Serbian guitarist, beginning with our moment of serenity for a Monday afternoon. This is called A Day in November, written in the year 2000 by Cuban composer Leo Brouwer.

0: That was A Day in November by the African-Cuban composer Leo Brower, written in the year 2000. And that was Milos Karadaglic from his Deutsche Grammophon, a disc recorded in 2012 called Passion. From a DG disc recorded a couple of years earlier, we'll hear Isaac Albéniz's Sevilla, played by Milos Karadaglic. That's coming up next on WCLV Drive Time, where our support comes from.
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0: Serbian guitarist Miloš Karadaglić, completing a twofer on the Drive Time show with Sevilla from Suite Española by Isaac Albéniz. Earlier, we heard him play Leo Brouwer's A Day in November, and he returns on Dinner Classics tonight to play a little Astor Piazzolla for us. That and more coming up in the next hour. 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
0: On Dinner Classics tonight, we'll also hear the Symphony No. 3 of French composer Étienne Méhul, who was born on this date in 1763. We'll also hear Anikiko Myers play a Milonga by Astor Piazzolla. And the Cleveland Orchestra, led by Pierre Boulez, will play the Dream of the Witch's Sabbath that concludes the Symphonie Fantastique by Hector Berlioz. We'll anticipate that Méhul Symphony by hearing one of his more popular concert works. As I say, French composer Étienne Méhul, born in 1763 on this date. We're going to hear Young Henry, the overture to the opera from 1797 by Méhul. And this piece in concert is often called Young Henry's Hunt because the music over the course of the overture depicts a hunt, as you'll hear all the hunting horns. The Gulbenkian Orchestra, led by Michel Svirchevsky.

0: Ending drive time on a rousing note, the overture to Young Henry, the 1797 opera by Etienne Méhul, born on this date in 1763, the Gulbenkian Orchestra, Michel Sviarchevsky conducting, and more of Méhul's music is on the other side of BBC News. Stay tuned.
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3: BBC News with Roisin Hasty. The Argentine striker Lionel Messi has become the all-time leading scorer at the Men's Football World Cup, scoring both goals in his team's 2-0 victory over Austria. His first goal was his 17th in a World Cup, taking him clear of the German Miroslav Klose. From the US, here's John Bennett.
4: The historic moment came 7 minutes before half-time as Lionel Messi made a signature run just inside the box to slot home into the bottom corner. He could have broken the record even earlier, but he put a penalty wide of the post. Messi's taken 28 World Cup appearances to overtake Miroslav Klose. His first World Cup was in 2006 when he became the youngest player to represent and score for Argentina at the tournament. Since then, he scored at every World Cup apart from the 2010 competition in South Africa. Messi turns 39 on Wednesday.
3: The man poised to become Britain's seventh Prime Minister in a decade has been sworn in as a Member of Parliament hours after Keir Starmer announced his resignation. Andy Burnham, the former Mayor of Manchester, has confirmed he'll now stand for the leadership of the governing Labour Party. Keir Starmer's resignation comes after less than 2 years in office. Joe Pike considers Sir Keir's impact on foreign policy.
5: His premiership started with a stunning electoral success, but it's been on the slide for months. His lack of politics was, to some, his selling point, but it also contributed to his downfall. Dubbed Never Hear Keir for his frequent trips abroad, his initial handling of Donald Trump resulted in a better trading relationship than many other countries. More recently, disagreements over Iran have fractured that friendship. Sir Keir Starmer achieved something remarkable in turning round his party's fortunes fast, but he failed to do the same with his country.
3: Colombia's defeated left-wing presidential candidate Ivan Cepeda has called for calm after supporters clashed with riot police in major cities following the very narrow victory of his right-wing rival.
6: If there are public expressions for or against any given situation, they should remain strictly within the bounds of tranquility and peaceful mobilization. If such demonstrations do in fact take place, though I want to be clear that we are not calling for them. But above all, my appeal is for everyone to remain calm.
3: Mr. Cepeda has yet to concede to Abelardo de la Espriella. The US Treasury says it's suspending sanctions on Iranian oil production and exports for 60 days, the first tangible outcome from the ongoing peace talks. The Treasury Secretary Scott Bessent gave the reason as Tehran's commitment to free and open transit in the Strait of Hormuz and permission for International Atomic Energy Agency inspectors to enter Iran. World News from the BBC. The US has joined the UN in voicing concern about a possible assault on the Sudanese city of El Obeid by the paramilitary Rapid Support Forces. The State Department has warned that what it calls mass atrocities could soon be perpetrated on its residents. El Obeid has been under siege by the RSF for several months. The president of Honduras, Nasri Asfura, has announced his country will be buying drones from Ukraine to assist with border policing and anti-drug operations. It follows a visit to Kyiv last week for talks with his Ukrainian counterpart, Volodymyr Zelensky. As many as 18 deaths in western France are being blamed on the heatwave affecting parts of Europe. Two young children were found dead, apparently from heat stroke, after being stuck inside a car in the southern town of Carpentras. Hundreds of French schools have closed or are operating reduced hours. The US music industry titan Clive Davis has died aged 94. In a career spanning more than five decades, Davis was synonymous with discovering new talent who would go on to become big stars. Tom Dewsbury looks back at his career.
7: Clive Davis first started working at Columbia Records as a lawyer in the 60s, but it wasn't long before he became the label's president and signed plenty of now big names. Bruce Springsteen and Aerosmith, who mentioned Clive Davis on No Surprise. Clive Davis founded Arista Records in 1974, which introduced Whitney Houston to the world. Later on, Clive Davis also supported LaFace Records, which included Outkast, and Pink. In 2000, Clive Davis was inducted into the Rock and Roll Hall of Fame.
3: BBC News.
0: Mostly cloudy skies tonight, lows around 60. Tuesday looks mostly sunny with a high near 74. Tuesday night, mostly clear, lows around 58. The outlook for Wednesday, sunny skies and a high near 78 degrees. Partly cloudy, 66 at downtown Cleveland. Northeast winds at 14. Overcast and 64, Akron-Canton. Cleveland-Hopkins, mostly cloudy, 65. Lorain, Elyria, mostly cloudy skies and 66 degrees. Stay tuned now for Dinner Classics.
8: There's beautiful meaning behind this music, inspired by the words of Sufi mystic poet Rumi. The idea is that the desire for connection to the divine is universal, even if our paths there are very different. That inspired Rina Esmail to write this music. The light is the same on the next performance today from 8 p.m.
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0: Time for an hour of Dinner Classics on WCLV. I'm Bill O'Connell. Thanks for tuning in this afternoon. We'll celebrate the birthday of a fairly obscure French composer to begin things, and then we'll hear music of the Argentine composer famous for his tangos, Astor Piazzolla. We'll also hear music by Berlioz, played by the Cleveland Orchestra, led by Pierre Boulez. Let's open with the Symphony No. 3 of the composer Étienne Méhul, born on this date in 1763. We'll hear this work dating from 1809, played by the Gulbenkian Orchestra, Michel Sviarchevsky conducting. The Third Symphony of Étienne Méhul opens Dinner Classics tonight on WCLV.

0: That was the Symphony No. 3 in C major by Etienne Méhul, the French composer, born on this date in 1763, a rough contemporary of Beethoven. That work dates from 1809. Michel Strzechewski led the Gulbenkian Orchestra of Lisbon, Portugal. Still to come tonight on Dinner Classics, music by Astor Piazzolla, and we'll hear The Dream of the Witch's Sabbath, the final movement of the Symphonie Fantastique by Hector Berlioz, with Pierre Boulez and the Cleveland Orchestra, all coming up tonight on Dinner Classics. 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
0: Next, we have an Astor Piazzolla twofer tonight on Dinner Classics. Later on, we'll hear the Milonga and Ray. But let's begin with Oblivion, 1984 work by Piazzolla. This performance by Miloš Karadaglić with the European Film Philharmonic.

0: The guitarist was Milos Karadaglic. The European Film Philharmonic was led by Christoph Israel in Oblivion, written in 1984 by Astor Piazzolla. We have the arts calendar coming up next, and then the Milonga in D major from 1953 by Piazzolla, featuring violinist Anna-Kiko Myers.
1: 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Then, pianist Mitsuko Uchida leads the Cleveland Orchestra in the Piano Concerto No. 20 by Mozart. I'm John Mills. 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
2: 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Rabbit Run Theater in Madison presents Stepping Out, a comedy by Richard Harris about a group of amateur dancers. It runs June 19th through July 3rd. 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And Lakewood's Beck Center is producing Mean Girls, adapted from Tina Fey's film. It runs July 10th through August 9th. 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

0: Violinist Anakiko Myers with pianist Akira Eguchi in Milonga in D Major from 1953. Astor Piazzolla's music there arranged by jazz conductor and composer Klaus Ogerman. Coming up, the Cleveland Orchestra and music by Berlioz.
1: 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Then, pianist Mitsuko Uchida leads the Cleveland Orchestra in the Piano Concerto No. 20 by Mozart. I'm John Mills. 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
0: Next, some famously trippy music by Hector Berlioz, dates from 1830. Keep that in mind as you listen to Dream of the Witch's Sabbath, the final movement from Symphonie Fantastique. We'll hear the 1996 recording by the Cleveland Orchestra, led by Pierre Boulez.

0: That's a wild ride, the final movement of Symphonie Fantastique by Hector Berlioz, Dream of the Witch's Sabbath. Pierre Boulez and the Cleveland Orchestra, recorded by Deutsche Grammophon in 1996. We have an Astor Piazzolla encore to wrap up Dinner Classics, and that's coming up right after this. 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
1: 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Daniele Gatti leads the Dresden State Orchestra in his own arrangement of a suite from Wagner's Götterdämmerung, The Twilight of the Gods. Then it's Richard Strauss's personal heroic journey in Ein Heldenleben, A Hero's Life. I'm Steve Seal. 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

0: French pianist Lise de la Salle played Liber Tango from 1974 by Astor Piazzolla. Concluding dinner classics tonight, we heard a couple of other Piazzolla pieces earlier this hour. Oblivion, played by guitarist Miloš Karadaglić, and Milonga in D major, played by violinist Anne-Kiko Myers. We open tonight with the Symphony No. 3 by Etienne Méhul, celebrating that French composer's birthday. And we also heard the Dream of the Witch's Sabbath from another French symphony, the Symphonie Fantastique by Hector Berlioz. Stay tuned now for Symphony at 7.
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2: 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I'm John Mills, and later in this hour, the Cleveland Orchestra plays the Piano Concerto No. 20 with Mitsuko Uchida. We begin, though, by marking the birthday of the Czech conductor Libor Pešek. He was born on today's date in 1933. As a conductor, he's best known for his interpretations of Czech repertoire. He served as music director of the Royal Liverpool Philharmonic from 1987 until 1998, and served the Czech National Symphony Orchestra from 2007 until 2019. Here's a recording he made with the Royal Liverpool Philharmonic in 1987. This is the American Suite by Antonín Dvořák.

0: The Royal Liverpool Philharmonic Orchestra, led by Libor Pešek. That was a performance of The American Suite by Antonín Dvořák. We hear that performance tonight to mark the birthday of Libor Pešek, the Czech conductor born on this date in 1933. Coming up, the Cleveland Orchestra plays Mozart.
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0: We continue here on Symphony at 7 with the Piano Concerto No. 20 of Wolfgang Amadeus Mozart. This was a work admired by Beethoven and many other composers who all wrote cadenzas for the concerto. Beethoven's, however, is the most frequently performed. Here is the Cleveland Orchestra with Mitsuko Uchida as both piano soloist and conductor. Mozart's Piano Concerto No. 20 here on Symphony at 7.

0: The Cleveland Orchestra with pianist and conductor Mitsuko Uchida. That was the Piano Concerto No. 20 of Wolfgang Amadeus Mozart. Well, thanks for tuning in for Symphony at 7 here on WCLV. On tomorrow's program, we will hear the Fourth Symphony of Bohuslav Martinu and a suite in the old style by Brazilian composer Leopoldo Miguez. Coming up next, it's Performance Today. I'm John Mills. Thanks for listening.
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4: Ever hear a new-to-you song and think, wow, this band was heavily influenced by King Crimson, or the Beatles, or Tchaikovsky, or whatever? You can hear how those other voices influenced the composer and how they incorporated that thread into their own style. In this movement of the string quartet by Maurice Ravel, you hear cross rhythms and a percussive texture that seems to hint at Javanese gamelan, which Ravel had heard just a few years earlier at the World's Fair in Paris. From APM American Public Media, this is Performance Today. I'm Valerie Kaler. The Catalyst Quartet plays Ravel later this hour.

In May of this year, the Catalyst Quartet released the fourth volume of their Uncovered series. They've amplified the music of unfairly neglected composers like Samuel Coleridge Taylor, Florence Price, George Walker. Volume 4 features music by Joseph Bologna, the Chevalier de Saint-Georges. Here is just a taste.